0: travel halfway home through 4.5. The Louisville Bats have a 6-5 lead over the Omaha Storm Chasers. Once we head to the bottom of the fifth inning, Key Brian Hayes will lead things off. He's homered and singled today. And the first pitch from Mason Black, who's back out there, is in for a calm strike, nothing and one. So there must be a pitch count that they're trying to get Mason Black to. He had never worked 4 innings in a game with Omaha this season, and he's out for a fifth. A one is taken for a ball. It's 1-1. I wonder if maybe it's a 70-pitch goal for Mason. Tough to say. Again, 65 pitches through 4 innings. 1-1 on the Major League Rehabber, Hayes. It's high and outside, 2-1. Key Brian Hayes, homer to the first. That was the first of what is now 5 home runs today from Louisville. The pitch. Swinging a fly ball, hit of the air, right center field. Wilson out, Waters in. It drops between them for a hit. And Key Brian Hayes is 3 of 3 today. How about that? So a single opens the bottom of the fifth. The Bats have put the leadoff man on in now 3 straight innings. And with Black at 69 pitches, I don't think he's going to face Hector Rodriguez. On the infield, gathering on the mound with Mason Black. Taps in the rear end as manager Patrick Osborne joins the fray and takes the baseball from Mason Black. So we'll have a pitching change for Omaha. It's brought to you by Bishop Exteriors. When it's time for a change, trust the pros at Bishop Exteriors. Ethan Bosacker coming in with a run around first and nobody out in the bottom of the fifth. 6-5 Louisville leads.
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0: Bottom of the fifth inning, a pitching change for Omaha. Right-hander Ethan Bosacker comes in. His 17th appearance of the year. It's his 13th in relief. Right-hander's first pitch to Hector Rodriguez. It's a cutter up and in, ball one. Bosacker this year has a 2-1 record, a 6.25 ERA. He's facing off against Louisville for the second time this season. Runner on first is Key Brian Hayes. Nobody out. The pitch. Swing and a miss through a breaking ball, and it's 1-1. Well, the line is still open on Mason Black. He's responsible for Key Brian Hayes. Hayes singled to open the fifth. End of the day for Mason Black. 4 innings plus a batter. 6 runs on 10 hits, a walk, and 3 strikeouts. 1-1 pitch is fly to the air, right center field. Raven Waters meet it in the alley. Waters pauses, and the center fielder Rave makes the catch. One away in the bottom of inning 5. And considering that Rodriguez had homers his first 2 at-bats today and has 4 in the first 2 games, here at the Bosacker, you will take that.
8: Yeah, well, going back to yesterday's game, he hadn't been retired since, well, before he hit 4 home runs.
0: So for the first time this week, Hector Rodriguez goes down. Here's Francisco Urbiaz, who has been a thorn in the Storm Chasers' side. First pitch is up and in, ball one. Urbiaz has reached in 5 of 6 plate appearances in this series. 3 walks, 2 singles. He was a strikeout victim in the third inning yesterday, but today he's had singles in the first and third innings. Runner on, one out. The pitch. Ground ball hit to short, and it's booted by the shortstop Velasquez. It looked like it hit off the heel of his glove, and the fielding error puts Urbiaz on base, moves Hayes to second. So, two on with one out. Error made by the Storm Chasers shortstop Velasquez, who's generally been pretty sure gloved this year. Two on with one out. Bottom of the fifth, 6-5 Louisville. Here's the first baseman, P.J. Higgins, who was twice grounded into a double play. And what rotten luck it would be for him to ground into a third double play. First pitch, fouled straight back. I say rotten luck. Rotten luck for him. I think that would be Ethan Bosacker's ideal outcome here, though. How many times do you think a batter has grounded into three double plays in a game this year? What would be your guess?
8: My guess? Well, what are we talking about? Are we talking about throughout all of minor league baseball?
0: Let's start at the AAA level. The pitch fouled back, and it's nothing at two. How many times has a AAA batter grounded into a trio of double plays in a game?
8: I'd have to guess at least 15. At least 15.
0: There has not been a AAA batter to ground into three double plays in a game this year. 0-2 pitch. Misses up and in. And it's 1-2. Okay, how about the minor leagues? So keeping that in mind, not a single AAA player done it. Has a minor league player grounded into three double plays in a game this year?
8: Oh, I'd have to guess so.
0: Okay.
8: At least one.
0: So your answer is yes. And yes, there is exactly one. Pitch is up and in. That's a wild pitch to the backstop. It allows Hayes to move to third and Urbiaz to second. Well, if you are listeners out there in Radioland, we're wondering, does the broadcaster's jinx exist? I think you have your answer. The routine double play is out of order. It's not to say a double play can't be turned. The count is 2-2, but there are two runners in scoring position. If you were wondering, Paulino Santana of the Hickory Crawdads had a game this year where he grounded into three double plays, but it is exceedingly rare. 2-2. Ground ball hit to the left fielder by the shortstop Velasquez. He looks the runner home, throws to first for the out, and there's the second out of the inning. It's a run scoring ground out. Hayes home from third, and the bat's lead stretches to 7-5 in the fifth. Higgins brings home Hayes, and Urbiaz moves to third on the play.
8: Well, that's the pitch that could have been a double play. That's exactly where you want it, but couldn't quite keep the runners where they were at.
0: Yeah, it goes to show the importance of, as a catcher, keep the ball in front of you, because if Luca Tresh had caught that wild pitch, well, the inning would be over, and P.J. Higgins would have himself a footnote in minor league baseball history. First pitch is a ball outside of the catcher, Will Banfield. Count is 1-0. Banfield struck out of the second, doubled in the third. So he's 1-for-2 today. Ethan Bosacker allows the inherited runner to score. Next pitch is high for a ball. The count is 2-0 on Banfield with the runner on third. And two outs here in the bottom of the fifth inning. Or actually, you know what? I think Urbiaz stayed on second that play. This is what we get when we're broadcasting remotely. Oh, the runner's on third. Okay. Pitch. Misses low, and it's 3-0. Mason Black did walk one. Ethan Bosacker is in danger of issuing a walk here. And the pitch. Taken for a strike. It's 3-1. And Austin, if my understanding is correct, because of the error here, we're getting into a really fun quirk of baseball where I think that is an earned run to Mason Black, but an unearned run to the Storm Chasers. How fun is that? Have we talked about this one before?
8: I don't know if
0: Cutter
8: we have.
0: Cutter is in for a strike, and it's 3-2. So, count is full here on Banfield. Runner on third, two outs. If that error is not made with Francisco Rabaez at the plate, that ground ball by P.J. Higgins ends the inning, right? Normal situation, that is an unearned run. But Mason Black was not the pitcher who was on the mound when the error was made. 3-2 pitch is taken for ball four. So Will Banfield draws a walk, and the inning continues. We have had it happen this year. It is exceedingly rare. I mean, you're going to get it like once a season where you have a team unearned run, but the run is earned to the pitcher. So it is runners on the corners, two outs to the bottom of the fifth. I want to focus on the game here. Bo Sacker delivers. Did he balk? They're going to move both runners up, and that'll score another run for Louisville. How about that? Urbiaz is home from third on what looks like was a balk on Ethan Bosacker. I didn't see it, but Urbiaz is home from third, and it is 8-5 Louisville in the fifth. Huh. That was funky. First pitch is taken for ball one. So 1-0 the count on Austin Hendrick. Left-hand batting left fielder. Pitches outside for a ball. 2-0. So, yeah, if my understanding of baseball rules is correct, we will have unearned runs to the team this inning, but earned runs, well, one earned run to Black, but the runs that Bosacker allows will be unearned. Have I made this confusing enough? Which is fouled back 2-1. I mean, do you get the basic principle of it?
8: I get the basic principle of it, yeah. It's a...
0: So pitcher A, Black.
8: You know, I heard about the other way around, you know, where it's a earned run to the team, but an unearned run to the pitcher.
0: 2-1 is down and in, 3-1. I'm less familiar with that one.
8: Or am I thinking of this wrong? I might be thinking of this wrong. You know, I'm thinking of where it's an earned run for the team, and no, I got to think about this some more in the half inning.
0: 3-1 pitch is popped up, back foul and out of play, still 3-2. Here's the example that I found on the internet. A team unearned run is charged when a pitcher is replaced during an inning in which there's been an error. Now, the run is charged as earned to the pitcher but unearned to the team. So pitcher A, in this case Mason Black, started the inning, recorded an out. Pitcher B entered the game. Any runs charged to pitcher B would be team unearned. But the runs charged to pitcher A would be earned because the error was made while pitcher B was in the game. A pitch, ball four to Austin Hendrick. And I just the look at your face, I have just made things worse. So we're going to forget about this, pretend I never said anything, and move along as Dane Johnson comes out to visit Ethan Bosacker, surely discussing the intricacies of earned and unearned runs and the unique quirks of scoring baseball games.
8: Well, I tell you what, the first time that you explained it, it made sense, and then I thought about it more, and I think I just fried my brain.
0: Good, good, good, good.
8: Right now, though, I mean, you can't be worried about earned runs, unearned runs as a pitcher. You just got to go out there and fire. Right now, Bosacker, he's really been missing the strike zone here. Got to locate.
0: Garrett Hampson is the batter. Back-to-back walks issued by Bosacker. Two on, two out. Bottom of the fifth, it's 8-5. Louisville leads Omaha. First pitch. Cutter down and away. Ball one. Now this is the seventh batter of the inning. Hampson homered in the second, walked in the fourth. So he's had a good day at the plate. That could be said for a lot of Louisville's hitters. Bosacker kicks a deal. This is outside, and it's 2-0. I mean, this is an Omaha pitching staff that is... allowed the second most walks of any International League team. But Louisville is actually in the back half of offensive walks drawn. These are two teams that do not draw or issue, or two teams that don't draw a lot of walks. 2-0 misses, and it's 3-0, and Ethan Bosacker cannot seem to buy a strike right now. Well, I mean, he bought two strikes to Will Banfield and Austin Hendrick. But he's in danger of walking Hampson. And the pitch.

0: So what I'm thinking of is, you know, you have pitcher A in the game, and he allows an error, base runner to reach, right? Would have been out if the error hadn't been made.
1: A one. Swing and a miss through a slider, and it's nothing to two.
0: So then you go to pitcher number two, pitching change, and this pitcher, pitcher B, records two outs and then allows a home run. Well, for the team, that there would have been three outs that inning, but the home run is unearned for the team.
1: Sure. 0-2 is fouled back.
0: But for the pitcher, for pitcher two, comes into the game with no outs, and pitcher two only recorded two outs. So it's an earned run for that pitcher, even though it's unearned for the team. That's the situation I was thinking of.
1: Right.
0: Which we have had that earlier this year.
1: 0-2 misses outside, still 0-2. You know, looking at Ethan Bosacker, his inability to throw strikes, he's kind of been middle of the pack this year in terms of walk rate, so this feels a little uncharacteristic of him.
0: Well, you say inability to throw strikes. He's had a couple that are right around the zone that haven't gone his way.
1: Pitch misses high and outside, and it's 2-2. So 2-2 on Sam Haggerty with the bases loaded and two outs in the fifth inning. Strike could end the inning. Bosacker's 2-2 pitch is a cutter taken for ball three but challenged by Tresh. And if Luke is right and the inning is over, if he's wrong, it's a full count. And he's right. It was in there. Strike three to end the bottom of the fifth. So a well-used challenge by Luke Tresh gets Ethan Bosacker out of the bottom of the fifth. Well, two runs score this inning. I feel like we've said that a time or two before. On a hit, an error, three walks, and three left aboard. We go to the sixth from Louisville Slugger Field. Austin will have it. It's the Bats 8 and the Storm Chasers 5.

0: 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Now let's get back to Louisville. Here's the voice of the Omaha Storm Chasers, Nick Batters.
1: Austin Thomas back with you. It's the top of the sixth inning. Glad to have you along. It's 8-5 Louisville leads. And the Storm Chasers back into the batter's box, hoping to get that offense rolling along like the second inning. Luca Tresh gets us started. Right-handed hitting catcher against the right-handed pitcher on the mound. First pitch, swing and a miss for strike one. Hagen Danner back out. And Danner came in the fifth inning, went 1-2-3, trying to do the same here in the top of the sixth. 0-1 to Tresh. Ground ball left side of the infield. Picked up at third by Hayes. Throw to first in plenty of time, and there's the first out of the top of the sixth inning. Hit a grand slam by moving your checking account to Mutual First Federal Credit Union. With us, you're first. Member NCUA, Equal Housing Lender. Andrew Velasquez now stepping into the batter's box. One away and the base is empty in the top of the sixth inning. 8-5 Louisville leads. First pitch, misses low for ball one. 1-0. Velasquez batting ninth in the order, so after this we have

back to the top of the card for Gavin Cross. The 1-0. Liner down the left field line, but foul and gets out of play. Well, the count moves even. One ball, one strike. Velasquez, the switch hitter, batting from the left-handed side against the righty Danner. The 1-1. Fly ball down the left field line again. This one foul, but playable. And did he make the catch in left field? No. Hendricks slid down into the corner and couldn't quite get there. Nearly made a highlight play, but instead it's a 1-2 count. That was quite the run from Austin Hendrick. But ultimately, Velasquez has second life. Omaha's shortstop is 0-for-1 in the game, but he did draw a walk back in the second inning. Came around to score on the wild pitch. The 1-2. Misses low for ball two, and Velasquez still fighting up there. It's one thing you can certainly credit him for is working the count. Really strong at getting on base. The 2-2. Swing and a miss for strike three, and Velasquez goes down on strikes. It's the sixth consecutive storm chaser to be retired, going back to Jose Franco pitching in the fourth inning. And it brings us to Gavin Cross with the bases empty and two away in the top of the sixth. Still 8-5, the Bats have the lead. Left-handed hitting Cross against the right-handed pitcher. First pitch. Back up the middle, and oh, what a snag by the shortstop Hampson. Over to first, and in time, just beats Gavin Cross to the bag. And there is another 1-2-3 inning for Hagen Danner. So the Storm Chasers fail to score, and we head to the bottom of the sixth. It's 8-5, Louisville.

0: 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Now let's get back to Louisville. Here's the voice of the Omaha Storm Chasers, Nick Batters.
1: Austin Thomas back with you as the Storm Chasers are at Louisville Slugger Field. It's 8-5, the Bats lead. And first pitch on the way to Carlos Jorge. He fouls it back, 0-1. Ethan Bosacker back out for another inning of work. Bosacker, the right-handed pitcher. Oh, 1. Swing and a miss. Quickly 0-2 on Carlos Jorge. Bosacker entered in the fifth inning. He allowed one unearned run. Now the 0-2. High for a ball, and it's 1-2. Jorge, the left-handed hitting center fielder. 1-2. Fouled back. He stays alive. Had to reach out and grab that curveball. Barely made contact. Good pitch from Bosacker. And Jorge still struggling in this series. 0-3 in this one after going 0-4 yesterday. The 1-2. Swing and a miss on the curveball. That's strike three. And Bosacker takes care of the leadoff man in the bottom of the sixth. Second strikeout of the game for Ethan Bosacker. And it brings up Key Brian Hayes with the bases empty and one away in the bottom of the sixth. Still 8-5, Louisville. First pitch. In for a called strike, one on the cutter. So 0-1 to the MLB rehabber. 0-1. Misses inside, and it's now one ball and one strike. Ethan Bosacker had recently transitioned to being a starter, now back to the bullpen. 1-1. Liner down the left field line and into the corner. It bounces off the wall for a base hit. Hayes is into second base, and it's a one-out double for the fourth hit of the game for Key Brian Hayes. Well, there's a reason he's on a major league roster. Hayes really showing off for the Bats. His second extra base hit. He's now a triple away from the cycle, but another big-time hitter, Hector Rodriguez, now up. First pitch. High for a ball. It's 1-0. Rodriguez, the left-handed hitting DH, is 2-for-3 on the day. His two hits, home runs. The 1-0. High for a ball, and it's 2-0. Rodriguez yesterday, 2-for-2 with two home runs and two walks. Bosacker steadies himself on the mound and brings the leg up and fires home. Outside for a ball, it's 3-0. Well, if there's a guy to pitch outside of the zone to, it's definitely this guy. Well, him or Hayes, really, either one. 3-0. And Bosacker was not messing around with Rodriguez as he goes four pitches for the walk. And Rodriguez is on board for the third time today. So runners on first and second with one out in the bottom of the sixth. And it brings up Francisco Urbaez with the bats already up 8-5. Bosacker looks back to second, now brings it home. And it hits off the back of Urbaez. Ooh, that did not look good. But he gets himself back up relatively quickly and just shakes it off. And he's on his way down to first base. No trainers or anything. That is a great sign to see after a mean hit by pitch. So Urbaez is on his way to first, and everyone moves up 90 feet. And that loads the bases for the Bats. On first, it's Urbaez. On second, Rodriguez. On third, Hayes. 8-5, the Bats lead, one out in the bottom of the sixth. P.J. Higgins up at the plate. Fly ball down the right field line and should get out of play. It does. 0-1. P.J. Higgins, right-handed hitting first baseman against the righty Bosacker. Bosacker ahead in the count, 0-1. Struggled with location on the last two. On the upper part of the zone for a called strike two. Man, that was right on the edge. So still 0-2. P.J. Higgins trying to stay alive with the bases loaded. 0-2. Fly ball down the right field line, and in foul territory, it gets out of play. Once again, Higgins stays alive. Still no balls, two strikes. Bosacker trying to take care of the fifth batter of the inning. Bases are loaded with one away. Bosacker looks home to Tresh and nods his head. The pitch called for strike three, and P.J. Higgins goes down looking. Third strikeout of the game for Bosacker, and in a huge spot again. He stranded the bases loaded in the fifth inning with a strikeout looking. He gets another strikeout looking with the bases loaded in the sixth. Now he faces Will Banfield. Bases still loaded, but two outs in the bottom of the sixth. Fly ball out towards left field. Gavin Cross on the run at the warning track. He slows down, and he makes the catch. Danger avoided for Bosacker as he keeps the bats off the board. No runs on one hit. There were no errors, and there were three left on base. We go to the seventh. It's 8-5 Louisville.

0: 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Now let's get back to Louisville. Here's the voice of the Omaha Storm Chasers, Nick Batters.
1: Anthony Misevich is the new pitcher for the Louisville Bats. And this pitching change is brought to you by Bishop Exteriors. When it's time for a change, trust the pros at Bishop Exteriors. Misevich takes over for Hagen Danner, who threw two perfect innings with three strikeouts on 25 pitches for the Bats. Misevich, left-handed pitcher, former Storm Chaser, taking on his former team yet again. First pitch on the way to John Rave. And it's in for a called strike one. 0-1. John Rave, left-handed hitting center fielder, batting second in the order, but leadoff in this inning. The 0-1. Misses low for a ball. One ball, one strike. Misevich pitched for Omaha back in 2022. Rave also played for that Storm Chasers team. And the 1-1 called for a strike. It's 1-2. So former teammates taking on each other. Rave 0-for-2 on the day today, but an RBI and a walk. Down on the count, 1-2. Misevich fires. Ground ball, right side of the infield. Rave trying to leg it out. First baseman picks it up, and Misevich can't make the catch at first, and he drops the ball. An infield single for John Rave to lead off the frame for Omaha. His first hit of the game, and Storm Chasers trying to get a rally started. You got to have base runners. Still 8-5 Louisville in the top of the seventh. And it brings up Vinny Pasquantino to the plate. Pasquantino, left-handed hitting first baseman. Yesterday played seven innings, and, well, we're in the seventh inning here. Not sure how much longer he'll have. Could go the full game, though. First pitch, fly ball out towards right field. Underneath it, though, is Haggerty, and he makes the catch a few steps in front of the warning track. Rave retreats to first. And it's a simple flyout. Well, it's time for a Jay Stinnett Contracting game update. Jay Stinnett Contracting, we have you covered. Omaha has five runs on five hits with one error. And as a team has left five on base. First pitch to Lugo. Called for strike one, and it's 0-1. On the other side, Louisville has 8 runs on 11 hits, no errors, and has left 7 on base. So it's 8-5 Louisville. The 0-1 to Lugo. Big swing and a miss, and there's strike 2. Matthew Lugo, 1-for-3 on the game today. He singled back in the third inning. The 0-2. Just gets a piece of a nasty curveball. And somehow Lugo stays alive. Pitch well below the zone. And just kind of poking that bat out and hoping to make contact. And he did. No balls and two strikes to the right-handed hitter. And it misses in the dirt. Ball one, a nice stop behind home plate from Will Banfield, keeps it from getting away. John Rave, a good runner over there on first base. 16 stolen bases on the year. Misevich looks home. The 1-2. Well high, and a leaping snag from Banfield again. Misevich nowhere near the strike zone on those two pitches. And so it's a 2-2 count. One that Misevich led 0-2 earlier. The 2-2. Breaking ball outside for ball three, and Lugo has worked it to a full count. So 3-2, runner on first base with one away in the top of the seventh. It's 8-5 Louisville. Misevich trying to put him away, and Lugo trying to get on. Ground ball left side of the infield. Picked up at shortstop by Hampson. He throws to second to Urbiaz. Back to first. Not in time to get him. So Lugo legs it out, but still gets the runner at second. A fielder's choice. And there's now two outs in the top of the seventh inning. Well, considering Vinny stayed on the bench, it looks like he'll stay in the game, but we'll wait and see. Now Waters up at the plate, ball outside, and it's 1-0 to Drew Waters. Switch hitter batting from the right-handed side against the lefty Misevich. First time we've seen him bat right-handed in this game. The 1-0. Ground ball up the middle, and the shortstop Hampson picks it up. Long throw to first, and it bounces. Not in time, and Waters legs it out for an infield single. Second infield hit of the inning for the Storm Chasers. After Rave ran one out earlier, and heck, you saw Matthew Lugo beat a throw out to first base as well. Everyone's running all over the place for the Storm Chasers. Peyton Wilson now up at the plate. Runners on first and second and two away. Pitch in for a strike, and it's 0-1. So Peyton Wilson up at the plate, switch hitter, also batting from the right-handed side for the first time today. Has an 0-1 count. The pitch. Fly ball out towards shallow right center field. Running out, running in, and it drops under the glove of Jorge. Wilson is safe at first. Around comes Lugo to score, and it's an RBI single for Peyton Wilson. The Storm Chasers are just putting the ball in the right spot right now. And Peyton Wilson does some damage. So it's 8-6, Louisville leads. But the base runner that represents the tying run stands on first base. Runners on the corners. And two outs in the top of the seventh inning. 8-6, Louisville leads. Up at the plate now, Brandon Drury. First pitch outside for a ball. It's 1-0. Brandon Drury, right-handed hitting DH. Another righty-on-lefty matchup. Misevich looks home, fires. Called for strike one on the upper part of the strike zone. So one ball and one strike to Drury. 0-2 on the day so far, but he did walk back in the second inning. Storm Chasers have been patient at the plate. Runners on the corners, the 1-1. Liner out towards right center field, and that one gets down for a base hit. Coming home to score, it's Waters, and heading for third is Wilson. It's a one-run ball game in the top of the seventh. The Storm Chasers' fourth hit of the frame, and it's another RBI. Brandon Drury gets the job done. So once again, runners on the corners with two away. A big two-out rally for Omaha, and now a mound visit for Louisville as out comes manager Pat Kelly. And that looks like it will do it for Anthony Misevich. So his night is over, and with that, we will go ahead and step aside. Storm Chasers down 8-7, but the tying run stands on, let's see, the tying runner stands on third base, and the go-ahead run stands on
2: Take
1: first.
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0: 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Now let's get back to Louisville. Here's the voice of the Omaha Storm Chasers, Nick Batters.
1: Trevor Kuncel on to the mound for the Louisville Bats. He takes over for Anthony Misevich. This pitching change is brought to you by Jay Stinnett Contracting. This pitching change is brought to you by Bishop Exteriors. When it's time for a change, trust the pros at Bishop Exteriors. Swing and a miss. And it's now 1-1. Luca Tresh up at the plate. Trevor Kuncel out for his 33rd appearance of the year for the Bats. The 1-1. Swing and a miss. Now 1-2 for Tresh. Tresh up for the fourth time today. He is 1-for-3 with a double. An RBI double back in the second inning. Tresh steps out of the batter's box, calling a timeout. Runners on first and third, bats up 8-7 in the top of the seventh inning. The 1-2. Sweeper misses low, and the count runs even. Two balls, two strikes. Two away, and tying run on third base. Go-ahead run on first. 2-2. Slider high for ball three. Full count for Luca Tresh. Second base is open, so you could walk the batter here. But it's early enough that you're trying to limit all damage if possible. The 3-2. Swing and a miss for strike three, and Tresh goes down on strikes. That does it for the top of the seventh inning. But the Storm Chasers do pick up two runs as they collect four hits in the inning. No errors and two left on base. We go to the bottom of the seventh. It's 8-7 Louisville.

0: 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Now let's get back to Louisville. Here's the voice of the Omaha Storm Chasers, Nick Batters.
1: Out of the seventh inning stretch brought to you by Rebath, and it's time for the bottom of the seventh inning. Justin Topa takes the place of Ethan Bosacker. So the Storm Chasers making a call to the bullpen. And Topa getting into this one. A new addition. First pitch, pop up towards the left side of the infield, and Wilson runs in to make the play. There's the first out. First pitch swinging from Austin Hendrick. And there's the first out in the bottom of the seventh inning. 8-7 Louisville leads. Garrett Hampson now stepping into the batter's box with the bases empty and one out. First pitch inside for ball one, 1-0. Justin Topa signed with KC back on July 7th, was assigned to Omaha that day. 1-0, misses low and inside. Now two balls and no strikes. But this is his first appearance for the Storm Chasers. The 2-0. High for ball three. Three balls, no strikes. He was pretty solid for Buffalo earlier this year. The 3-0. In for a called strike one. Hampson was taking all the way. So three balls and one strike. Topa pitched eight games for Buffalo in AAA. 3.38 ERA. Fly ball now from Hampson. Right field, trailing back, trailing in, and it drops in fair territory in front of Drew Waters. Drew Waters was coming up on it. Pasquantino dropping back on it. Neither of them could make the catch. So a one-out single for Garrett Hampson. He's on for the fourth time today. And it brings to the plate Sam Haggerty. Haggerty with a runner on first and one away in the bottom of the seventh, 8-7 Louisville. First pitch. Ball inside. And it's 1-0. Sam Haggerty batting just 103 on the year, and in this game, 0-for-3 from the plate. The 1-0. Misses low, now two balls and no strikes. Haggerty didn't play in the game yesterday, the series opener. So getting a little bit of action out of the nine hole. And ahead of the count 2-0, this is the way that you want to start as a batter. Pickoff move back to first base, but Hampson back in plenty of time. Hampson did get caught stealing back in the fourth inning. Tried taking off. Haggerty struck out swinging on that same pitch. So it was a strike him out, throw him out, double play. 2-0 now to Haggerty. Called for strike one. 2-1. Hampson still on first base. Haggerty at the plate. One away, and inning-ending double play is in order. The 2-1. Ground ball right back to the mound. Topa throws to the shortstop. Velasquez back to first. Not in time for two. So it's a fielder's choice as Haggerty arrives to first base. But Hampson is out at second. Brings us back to the top of the card. Carlos Jorge stepping into the batter's box. Jorge, left-handed hitter against the right-handed Topa. First pitch. Just low for a ball, and it popped out of the glove of Tresh. So 1-0. Well, talking a little bit more about Justin Topa, he is on the older side of things. 35-year-old, but he has got some experience. The 1-0. Swing and a miss for strike one. One ball and one strike. He has, of course, made the major league level. 7 seasons up in Major League Baseball. The 1-1. Another big swing and a miss from Jorge, and it's one ball and two strikes. Topa's best season coming in 2023. Pitched in 75 games for Seattle with a 2.61 ERA. Also had a solid season in 25, but this year up in the majors, not quite his stuff. 1-2, swing and a miss for strike three. And Topa finishes the inning with the K. And that does it for the bottom of the seventh. So Justin Topa's first appearance for the Storm Chasers and a scoreless first inning. No runs on one hit, no errors, and one left on base. We go to the eighth. It's 8-7 Louisville. Scoreless first inning. No runs on one hit, no errors, and one left on base. We go to the eighth. It's 8-7 Louisville.

0: 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Now let's get back to Louisville. Here's the voice of the Omaha Storm Chasers, Nick Batters.
1: Nick Batters back with you as we go to the top of the eighth inning on a Wednesday night at Louisville Slugger Field. Nick Batters and Austin Thomas hanging out with you. We're broadcasting remotely this week, coming to you from Warner Park, but the Storm Chasers in Louisville. It's 8-7 bats as we continue the top of the eighth. First pitch from right-hander Chase Petty. Misses inside for ball one. One ball and no strikes on the number nine hitter, Andrew Velasquez. Next pitch. Swinging a pop foul out of play. It's 1-1. So Petty is the fifth pitcher of the night for the bats. It started with four innings from Jose Franco, who threw 80 pitches. Then two innings perfect from Hagen Danner, and it took Anthony Misevich and Trevor Kunsel to finish the seventh. 1-1. Is a changeup a little low. Two balls and a strike on Velasquez, who today has gone 0-2. He walked and scored in the second, but has since grounded out and struck out. Two balls, a strike, the pitch. Velasquez takes inside, and it's 3-1. So Velasquez, Gavin Cross, and John Rave due to bat. The 9-1 and 2 hitters for Omaha with the Storm Chasers trailing by a run. It's 8-7 Louisville here in the top of the eighth inning. The 3-1 fouled at the plate off the catcher Banfield. And the count is full, 3 balls and 2 strikes. So 3 balls and 2 strikes on Velasquez, who again, he's already walked today. Storm Chasers drew 6 walks off of the starter Jose Franco, but have not drawn a walk over the last three. 3-2 on Velasquez. Well, the right-hander Chase Petty has the sign and the payoff pitch. Misses inside for ball four. So the leadoff man is on. With a runner on and nobody out, let's pause 10 seconds for station identification. 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
1: 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I'm Nick Batters. Andrew Velasquez, the runner on first. Nobody out of the eighth. First pitch from Chase Petty to Gavin Cross is lifted out to center. Under it, Carlos Jorge. He makes the catch, and there's one away. So Velasquez walks. Cross flies out. One on, one out for John Rave. Well, we saw Chase Petty last night. He worked a 1-2-3 eighth inning. Only needed 10 pitches for it. This is Petty's 12th appearance with the bats this year. Just his second in relief. He was in the bats rotation for 10 starts, but he is exclusively pitched out of the bullpen in the major leagues with the Reds. Spinning a throw to first, and the runner Velasquez is back in, getting a little dirty. So Petty now in the bats bullpen. Gavin Cross, a walk, a double, a triple. He's actually a bigger point. This is Rave, who's 0 for 3 today. Pitch is called a strike. Looked a little high, but no challenge from Rave. It's 0-1. And Rave flied out in the first, had an RBI ground out in the second, walked in the fourth, and he reached in the seventh in what was originally an infield single, changed to a missed catch error by the pitcher, Misevich. 0-1. Taken for a strike, and it's nothing two. So 0-2 on Raver. Andrew Velasquez on first base is 4-4 in steals this year. He had his fourth steal tonight yesterday. And a pitch. Down and away for a ball. 1-2. It's the kind of pitch you want to go on. Low in the zone, because you know the higher it is to a degree. If it's almost like a pitch. There's a reason pitch outs are high and away, right? So an off-speed pitch. That was a changeup low. Velasquez leans for second. He's headed for second, and the 1-2 pitch is taken in the dirt. Throw to second, tag not in time. So Andrew Velasquez, a successful steal of second, his fifth of the year. And the count on Rave evens at 2 balls and 2 strikes. So 2-2 on John Rave. The runner on second, the potential tying run, mind you, is in scoring position with one out of the eighth. 2-2. Swing and a miss. Strike three over a sweeper. Rave is down on strikes. First strikeout of his day, fifth of the night for Omaha. And there are two outs in the top of the eighth inning. Two away in the eighth. 8-7 Louisville leads. Here's the Major League rehabber, Vinny Pasquantino. After going 2-for-3 yesterday, Vinny is 0-for-3 today. He has seen a fifth plate appearance. First pitch. Sweeper called for strike one. No balls in one strike. Pasquantino coming back from that hamate bone fracture that has had him out of action for a few weeks now. His last game with the Royals was on June 13th. He actually hit the injured list on an 8-game hitting streak for Kansas City. 0-1, sweeper high. And the count evens, one ball and one strike. It almost seemed like Vinny was starting to figure things out. He had a really slow month of April, a respectable month of May, and he was hitting .298 in the month of June before he went on the IL. Trying to get back to the big leagues, help the Royals. 1-1. Slider downstairs, 2-1. You figure, after a couple days at first base, maybe Vinny gets a day off tomorrow. Perhaps it's a half day he DHs, or maybe he does play first again. 2-1 is downstairs. Check swing, no swing, says the third base umpire, Mitch Treziak, who right now is kind of between the mound and second base on the infield grass. And it's a hitter-friendly count, three balls and one strike. So 3-1 on Pasquantino. Are they intentionally walking him? Wow. How about the big league rehabber getting intentionally walked? They don't even want to bother with ball four. They'd rather face Matthew Lugo. And this just strikes me as the perfect opportunity. You have a big league rehabber walked in front of you. Why don't you do some damage, tie the game, put your team ahead, right? So two on, two out. The first pitch to Lugo is a ground ball. Hit off the glove of the shortstop, Hampson, into left field. Velasquez around third. He's headed home to score. He's in with a feet first slide, and we're tied at 8 in the eighth. It goes down as a fielding error by the shortstop, Garrett Hampson. But it ties the game 8-8. How about that? Pasquantino goes to second on the play. And I'm sure the bats are really happy that they intentionally walked Vinny Pasquantino there. First pitch to Drew Waters. Outside, ball one. So the potential go-ahead run is Pasquantino on second. Lugo, a run of insurance, potentially on first. The 1-0 to Waters is hit high in the air. Hit to left field, but playable for Hendrick. He glides towards left center and makes the catch to end the top of the eighth inning. Storm Chasers score run on a error. No hits, two walks, two left on base. Well, this is an interesting ball game. 8-8 our score, and the bottom of the eighth is next.

0: 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Now let's get back to Louisville. Here's the voice of the Omaha Storm Chasers, Nick Batters.
1: Bottom of the eighth inning on a warm, comfortable Wednesday night in Louisville, Kentucky. The Omaha Storm Chasers and Louisville Bats are tied at eight. Right-hander Justin Topa continues his relief. Fires in strike one. No balls in his strike. Well, Topa signed with the Royals yesterday into his first game with the Storm Chasers today, facing the Major League rehabber Key Brian Hayes. 0-1. Misses inside. 1-1. Hayes has had himself quite the ball game. I mean, he is 4-4 today. A homer, two singles, a double. He needs a triple for the cycle. How many times do you think we say a guy needs a triple for the cycle, and he actually gets that triple? 1-1 grounded foul to the left. It's 1-2. You know, you have to say it because he's a triple shy of the cycle, but
2: that's the hardest part.
1: What are the odds anyone actually gets it?
2: I'm going to have to do a case study on that.
1: I would love nothing more than for you to do that in your free time. 1-2 on Hayes. Big league veteran Topa deals home. It's taken for a ball. 2-2. You know, with Justin Topa joining this team, he has good big league experience. Parts of, you mentioned it earlier, seven major league seasons. He has over 5 years of big league service time. 2-2. Ground ball hit to the left. Backheaded at third by Lugo, who sets his feet. Throws on to first in time for the out. One third baseman grounds out to another. One away. But if you look at this Omaha pitching staff, there are three pitchers that have more big league experience than Justin Topa. Scott Barlow has north of 7 years of service time. Enesis Cabrera has just shy of six. And Dan Altavilla has about 40 more days of service time than Topa does. Here's Hector Rodriguez, left-hand batter, first pitch. Downstairs, ball one. Well, I don't know what you do with Hector Rodriguez here. Tie game, potential go-ahead run of the plate. He's homered twice today, four times in this series. Omaha has retired him once. He's reached base in seven of eight plate appearances. I almost wonder if it's an unintentional, intentional walk. You pitch around him. A 1-0. Ground ball hit sharply to first. Backhanded by Pasquantino. He'll take it into the first base bag himself, and there's the second out. A two away in the eighth inning. Justin Topa has retired five of six batters faced. Going back to the seventh inning, his scoreless frame. Here's Francisco Urbaez. So Topa's 35 years old, was a Pirates draft pick originally. And he's pitched 172 big league games since 2020 with Milwaukee, Seattle, and this year Minnesota. Has 168 and two-thirds innings in the major leagues. First pitch to Urbaez is down low, ball one. Topa began this year with the Minnesota Twins. He spent all of last year in the big leagues with Minnesota. Pitched in 23 games, was released before the end of May. 1-0. Swing and a miss, 1-1. And then about a week after he was released by the Twins, he signed a minor league deal with Toronto. Pitched in eight games, opted out at the start of July. And then a few days after that, signed with the Royals and joined the Storm Chasers. A ball on a strike at Urbaez, and the pitch is tapped softly to the left. Shortstop Velasquez charges in, scoops it with his glove, and throws to first in time. And for the first time today, the bats are set down in order. Louisville goes 1-2-3 in the bottom of the eighth inning. So a perfect eighth for Justin Topa sends us to the ninth. The Storm Chasers at bats are tied at eight.

0: 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Now let's get back to Louisville. Here's the voice of the Omaha Storm Chasers, Nick Batters.
1: Top of inning 9, the Omaha Storm Chasers and Louisville Bats are tied 8-8 here at Louisville Slugger Field. Nick Batters and Austin Thomas with you. As we go to the ninth inning, another pitching change for Louisville. Right-hander Hunter Parks, who got the save last night, comes into a tie game in the ninth inning. First pitch to Peyton Wilson. It's a fastball inside, 1-0. It's Wilson, Brandon Drury, and Luca Tresh. 6-7 and 8 hitters due up in the ninth inning. Now we saw Parks get the save yesterday. He walked Tresh before striking out his next three. 1-0 is a strike of the knees, 1-1. Well, Parks is the sixth pitcher of the game. The eighth and ninth innings yesterday were Petty and Parks. The eighth and ninth innings today, Petty and Parks. 1-1. Fastball tipped into the glove of the catcher Banfield. It's 1-2. Wilson is 0-4 today. He reached on what was originally scored a single in the seventh, but changed to a missed catch error by the center fielder Jorge. Louisville has committed three errors, and I don't think any of them were no doubt errors. I'll let you read in between the lines there. 1-2 pitch, a swing in strike three. So Peyton Wilson is down on strikes. He falls to 0-5 today, and that 11-game on base streak could come to an end. There's one away in the ninth. Of course, if this game goes to extras, well, there's a chance that Peyton will have another shot. So bases empty, one out, top of inning 9, 8-8 the score. Here's Brandon Drury, veteran right-hand batter, the designated hitter for Omaha. He's walked and singled today. He's gotten on twice in four trips to the plate. First pitch, sweeper down and away, ball one. Drury has reached base in all 10 games since he returned to the Storm Chasers lineup a few weeks back, 1-0. Fastball called a strike, it's 1-1. Drury's batting average on the season. Sits at 286. The pitch. Down and away misses. 2-1 the count. Well, this is just his 24th game, so it is not the largest sample size. This batter represents the potential go-ahead run. 2-1. This is down and away, and it's 3-1 now on Drury, who has a chance to reach with Luca Tresh waiting to hit next. He's on deck. The 3-1 to Drury. This is just outside ball four. That was close. Louisville doesn't challenge. I wonder if Omaha goes to a pinch runner here. Rudy Martin Jr. is on the bench, and I think it's a safe bet with your designated hitter on base. You don't have to worry about the defensive changes, and yep, that's exactly what happens. Rudy Martin Jr. will come in and pinch run for Brandon Drury, so you mean the speedster who was near the Texas League leaderboard in steals. Martin comes on. Brandon Drury, the 33-year-old, will not run the bases. He's done for the day. Here's Luca Tresh. Curious to see what it would take for them to put Martin in motion. You don't want to run into an out here.

0: One ball and two strikes. 1-2, spinning a throw to first, and Martin is caught in a rundown. First baseman Higgins throws to the second baseman Urbaez, to the pitcher Parks. Parks chasing down Martin, and Rudy Martin Jr. is picked off first base, trying to steal second. And that is a costly second out of the ninth inning. So there's two away in the ninth. And now the bases are empty with two outs. The count is 1-2 on Luca Tresh. The 1-2, swing and a miss, strike three. And the Storm Chasers' opportunity to take the lead evaporates, going down in order in the top of the ninth. Well, this ball game goes to the bottom of the ninth. 8-8 the score. Louisville needs one to win it, and we'll be right back.
1: Attention all business owners. Picture this. It's the bottom of the ninth. 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
0: Well, back at Louisville Slugger Field, it's the bottom of the ninth. The Omaha Storm Chasers and Louisville Bats are tied 8-8. New pitcher in for Omaha, right-hander Ben Sears, making his 25th appearance of the year, his 17th in relief. 4 on a record of 4.23 ERA, and the righty Sears will be tasked with keeping this a tie ball game and forcing extra innings. Omaha has been walked off on 8 times this season, including in the second game of the year here at Louisville Slugger Field back on March the 28th. That was the Reese Hines RBI single. Well, the first pitch to P.J. Higgins is a fastball tap foul off to the right. No balls and one strike. It's Higgins, Will Banfield, Austin Hendrick. The 5, 6, and 7 batters due up here in the bottom of the ninth inning. This batter at the plate, P.J. Higgins, represents the potential winning run. A 1. Swing and a high fly ball hit deep to center. Rave back in the alley. He dives. And he trapped it from the seat of his pants in left center field. He throws it in, and Rave might be hurt. John Rave on his rear end in the left center field grass. He made kind of an awkward dive to catch that ball and kind of crawled after the ball before throwing it in. And I would think that an athletic trainer is headed out. Not sure if it's James or Amanda. The MILB TV broadcast shows the picture. Here comes Amanda, poor thing, getting her steps in. So Amanda Galone, the athletic trainer, jogging out to left center field to talk with John Rave. Kind of landed awkwardly. We're getting a look at the replay on MILB TV. The ball was hit in the left center field. Rave going to his right, and it looked like he had it in his glove. He tumbled onto the ground, and then the ball came out of his glove. Looked like he landed funky on his right side. I don't know if it was his right side or his right wrist.

0: manager Patrick Osborne out there as well. So Patrick and Amanda will jog back to the first base dugout. Certainly glad to see Ravers okay. Well, all that happens, and Louisville does have the potential winning run on second base with nobody out of the bottom of the ninth inning. You know, I misspoke earlier. Omaha has been walked off on seven times this year because it happened in Louisville. Basically, two straight games in May at Indianapolis, back-to-back games in June at Columbus, back-to-back games in St. Paul in June. First pitch from Ben Sears. Outside, ball one on Will Banfield, the catcher, who's doubled and walked today. The Chasers are playing for extra innings. 8-8 the score. Bottom of the ninth. Runner on second. Nobody out. 1-0 from Sears. Down and away misses. 2-0. Pitch. Popped up. Right around home plate. The catcher, Tresh, tosses his mask onto the warning track behind the plate. He reaches back towards the field, makes the catch. And the foul pop out is the first down. So one on, one out for Austin Hendrick. Now really, these batters come to the plate. Their runs don't matter. The one that you're worried about is P.J. Higgins on second base. And Omaha will intentionally walk Hendrick. And I don't know if I hate that. You set up the routine double play, and now you have the right-on-right matchup.
1: And you mentioned it, that run doesn't matter at this point. The only run that matters is the one that's on second base. So it's a smart baseball move. Only way that it's not is if that next batter is a really good hitter.
0: And to his credit, Garrett Hampson has reached base all four times today. First pitch is a sweeper down and away, ball one. He's a veteran, has walked twice, homered and singled today, so you know he's going to be a tough out. Two on, one out, 8-8 game of the ninth. The 1-0 pitch, high for ball two, 2-0. On deck is Sam Haggerty. A pitcher's challenged by Omaha. Luca Tresh did have a successful challenge in the fifth. Now that one was indeed high, an unsuccessful challenge. Omaha's down to one challenge in this ball game, but you know, might as well use it. Bottom of the ninth, game on the line. It's 2 inches high. The count is 2-0. Two on, one out. The 2-0 pitch. Line drive, smoke to left field. That's down for a base hit. Crosses played shallow. He gets to it quickly, bobbles it, and sends a strong throw home to load the bases. So Higgins to third, Hendrick to second, Hampson on first. And this game rests in the bat of Sam Haggerty.
1: Ooh, man, that is not the play to be bobbling in left field if you're Gavin Cross. Luckily for him, P.J. Higgins was staying at third base. But a different decision from the third base coach, and we could be looking at the end of the game right now.
0: It's a good thing that the runner wasn't sent, because you're right, Cross bobbles it, and that bobble could have cost the game. But this is interesting. Manager Patrick Osborne is making the mound visit. This isn't Dane Johnson, the pitching coach, so this could be as much as anything to talk strategy. I mean, there is a logic here to bringing an outfielder to the infield. If you could position one of your outfielders up the middle, and I don't know if it would be Cross, Raver. I mean, it's probably Drew Waters in that situation. Do you assume if a ball is hit in the outfield, the game's over? I mean, do you play your outfield shallow? Do you bring in a fifth infielder? A lot of directions things can go here. But none of those will be the case. It looks like things are going to stay put for Omaha. However, for Louisville, they're going to bring in a pinch hitter. It's Michael Chavis to hit. So Michael Chavis sitting in the spot of Sam Haggerty. Interesting to go with a right-hand batter against a right-hand pitcher when you had a lefty due up. First pitch to Chavis is in for a called strike one. No balls and one strike. So bases loaded, one out, bottom of the ninth. Bats have the winning run 90 feet away. That's P.J. Higgins on third. The 0-1, swing and a miss. Nothing in two. And I think if you're Ben Sears, you're pitching for a strikeout right here. You can get a ball on the ground. Infield is playing in. Actually, I don't know if the infield is playing in. They might be playing for double play. The 0-2. Chavis sends a high fly ball into deep left field. That ball is gone. A pinch hit walk-off grand slam for the Louisville Bats, who beat the Omaha Storm Chasers 12-8. My word, that was a sweeper right down the middle. And a pinch hit walk-off grand slam wins the game for the Bats 12-8.

0: 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Here's the voice of the Omaha Storm Chasers, Nick Batters.
1: 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The Sumter Amphitheater postgame show is next.
0: Thanks for tuning into today's Omaha Storm Chasers game. The game may be over, but we're far from through. Stick around for the Sumter Amphitheater postgame show with a look inside the box score, highlights, and analysis of today's game. The Sumter Amphitheater postgame show is next on News Talk 1290 COIL and the Mutual First Federal Credit Union Storm Chasers Baseball Network.

0: 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Welcome to the Sumter Amphitheater postgame show. 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It's time for your look inside the box score with highlights and analysis from today's game. Let's head back to the ballpark. Here again, the voice of the Omaha Storm Chasers, Nick Batters.
1: 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The Storm Chasers at one point led this game by 3 runs. They lose by 4. It was quite the wild back-and-forth affair. Louisville was first out of the board. 2 runs in the bottom of the first. Back-to-back homers from Key Brian Hayes and Hector Rodriguez. Back-to-back off of starter Mason Black. But Omaha scored 5 at the top of the second. Drew Waters walked. Brandon Drury walked. Luke Atresh an RBI double. Andrew Velasquez walked to load the bases. Gavin Cross doubled in 2. John Rave had an RBI ground out. Andrew Velasquez scored on a wild pitch. So it was 5-2 Omaha. Bats scored 2 in the bottom of the second. On again, back-to-back homers from Austin Hendrick and Garrett Hampson. And then Louisville took the lead in the third off of Mason Black. Key Brian Hayes singled, and Hector Rodriguez hit his 4th home run of the series. That brought the score to 6-5. And then it became 8-5 in the 5th inning. Off of the combination of Black and Bosacker, Storm Chasers made an error. It was a balk and a ground out, and it was 8-5. Now the Storm Chasers fought back to tie it. 2 runs in the 7th off of Anthony Misevich. There was a run scoring error and an RBI single. And then a run scored in the top of the 8th inning. On an error, Matthew Lugo reached on an error that scored Andrew Velasquez that made the score 8-8. Behind Mason Black, Ethan Bosacker pitched 2 innings. He allowed an unearned run. And then Justin Topa in his Omaha debut pitched scoreless 7th and 8th innings. Storm Chasers certainly did have missed opportunities today. Left multiple runners on 3 times. 2 runners left on in the 7th. 2 left on in the 8th. Chasers left the bases loaded in the 4th. In the 9th inning, Brandon Drury drew a 1-out walk. Rudy Martin Jr. pinch ran but was picked off. And the Storm Chasers at this point are playing for extras. Bottom of the 8th inning, P.J. Higgins opens with a double. Will Banfield pops out. And Austin Hendrick was intentionally walked. Garrett Hampson singles. And Michael Tolia hits a game-winning walk-off pinch-hit grand slam. Tolia was pinch-hitting for Sam Haggerty. And on the third pitch, he saw an 0-2 pitch. Chavis hits a... I cannot get over that. Omaha had not allowed a pinch-hit walk-off homer since at least 2005. A pinch-hit walk-off grand slam has to be among the rarest feats in baseball, right? Like that is up there. So Omaha loses today 12-8. Two-hit game for Gavin Cross, 2-run scoring game for both Drew Waters and Andrew Velasquez. Cross drove in 2 walk games for Vinny Pasquantino, Brandon Drury, and Andrew Velasquez. 12-8 again is the final. For Omaha, it was 8 runs on 6 hits, 1 error, 9 left on. Omaha 3 for 10 with runners in scoring position. Louisville 12 runs, 15 hits, 3 errors, 8 left on. And Louisville 2 for 8 with runners in scoring position. Hunter Parks gets the win. He improves to 2-1. He worked the scoreless 9th inning. And Ben Sears allowed that walk-off grand slam. He falls to 4-1. It was his first loss of the year. Time of the ballgame, 2 hours and 49 minutes in front of 3,131 fans. So the final score, Louisville 12, Omaha 8. Nick Batters saying so long and farewell from Louisville Slugger Field. Austin Thomas will have your look around the out-of-town scoreboard and get you set up for tomorrow's game when we come back.

0: 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Welcome back to the Sumter Amphitheater postgame show. Sumter Amphitheater, entertainment that's a breath of fresh air. We're rounding third and headed home. Once again, here's the voice of the Omaha Storm Chasers, Nick Batters.
1: Austin Thomas back with you on the Sumter Amphitheater postgame show. And after a tough 12-8 loss, it's time to take a look at the out-of-town scoreboard. Let's start things off looking around the Kansas City Royals organization and start things off at the major league level with the Kansas City Royals. And right now, not too much to talk about. Royals at New York against the Mets. It's tied 1-1 in the bottom of the eighth inning. Just one run from each team. The Mets scored all the way back in the bottom of the first inning. And since that point, and by the way, this was a leadoff home run from A.J. Ewing. Since that point, they have yet to score again. But they have the bases loaded in the bottom of the eighth. And two outs. Alex Lang on the mound for the Royals, hoping to lock it down. But this game is still going on, and the Royals a chance to come up with a win, but they've got to finish things strong. Taking a look at some of the stat lines from tonight's game, nobody has a multi-hit game on the offensive side, and Steven Cruz started the game as an opener for the Royals. Then Kansas City turned to Randy Dobnak out of the bullpen, and he went 5 2/3 innings in bulk relief. A very strong appearance from him. I want to say start because it feels like that, but it wasn't quite. And so 5 2/3 scoreless innings out of the pen from Randy Dobnak. And then you saw Strom take over. Alex Lang took over for Strom later in the inning. And that's where we sit at now. Strom finished the inning that Dobnak couldn't. And then Lang took over for him at the start of this inning. So bases loaded in the bottom of the eighth. We'll get back to you on that game a little bit later. But let's take a look at some of the minor league affiliates of Kansas City. First off, with AA, Northwest Arkansas at Wichita, the Wind Surge hosting the Naturals. And this game is 3-2. Northwest Arkansas has the lead in the top of the sixth inning. Not done yet, but Jack Pineda, another phenomenal appearance from him. 3-for-3 on the day from Pineda. Also, Colton Becker, 3-for-3 on the day, trying to make his claim to be returned to Omaha at some point. We'll see if we get to see either of those two guys at some point this season. On the mound, Drew Beam starting for the Naturals, and so far he's gone 5 innings and allowed just the 2 runs on 1 walk and 4 strikeouts, along with 4 hits allowed. Beam has had a couple of strong appearances. He's had a couple of rough appearances at AA, but this one so far, pretty solid from the Royals prospect. On down to High A, the River Bandits lead 6-4 over Peoria in the bottom of the seventh inning. This game not finished yet. Derlin Figueroa, 3-for-3 on the game for the River Bandits, and every batter in the lineup has recorded a base hit in the game for Quad Cities. Really solid day all around. 13 hits from the River Bandits. That's what's got them their 6 runs. On the mound, Kendry Churio throwing just 3 innings in this game, and likely due to the Futures game coming up, trying to save his arm for that. But a very solid 3 innings, 3 shutout innings. He allowed just 2 hits, no walks, and had 4 strikeouts. Dropped his season ERA down to 3.20 at the High A level. Continuing on down to Class A, the Fireflies couldn't come up with the victory against the Ridgeyacks, falling 5-2 to Salem. And on Columbia, Yandel Ricardo, 2-for-4 for the game. And that's really the biggest line to be talking about in that one. But let's go ahead and take a look around the International League now at some of the other scores. Let's start things off in Norfolk, where Norfolk lost 9-3 to Syracuse in Game 1 of the doubleheader. Game 2, Norfolk leads it 3-2 in the middle of the seventh, and that just finished the game. It was the top of the seventh, but as I was saying, that became the middle of the seventh, and due to the doubleheader, that finishes it off. So Norfolk wins 3-2. Continuing on with some of the other games, over in Worcester, Rochester also played a doubleheader. They had a makeup of game one. It was 10-2. Worcester took down Rochester. And then in game two, it was 5-4. So a couple of wins and a sweep of the doubleheader for Worcester. Continuing on to Jacksonville, it was a 12-2 win for the Jumbo Shrimp over Durham. Over in Indianapolis, a 2-0 Mud Hens victory on the road. A very strong pitching performance, and the Mud Hens really coming up big on the road. Over in Lehigh Valley, who will be taking on the Storm Chasers in their next series after the All-Star break, Lehigh Valley fell 8-5 to Columbus at home. Over in Buffalo, a 5-1 victory for Scranton Wilkes-Barre. And finally, in Iowa, the I-Cubs won it 3-1 over the St. Paul Saints. Well, I said finally. There's another game that is currently in action. This is the only International League game still in action. It's the bottom of the eighth inning in Charlotte. Nashville currently leads it 6-2. But Charlotte has runners on first and second with two outs in the bottom of the eighth, so a chance for a potential comeback. But that's all with our out-of-town scoreboard. Let's go ahead and take a look at tomorrow night's game. 5:35 p.m. Central Time first pitch means that we'll have the pregame show coming your way at 5:15 p.m. Hopefully you can tune in for that one. It's going to be back at Louisville. It's game three of this series. Ryan Ramsey, the left-hander, scheduled to pitch for Omaha. Jose Acuna is scheduled to pitch for the Bats, a right-hander. He has been really solid for Louisville so far, 1-0 with a 1.50 ERA throughout the season so far for Acuna. That's a look at tomorrow's game, and again, hope to have you there. I'll be on the call taking over for Nick Batters for the rest of this series as well, so really hope to have you tuned in, and wish Nick a good time as we continue into the All-Star break with the final four games before we get to see some of the best players from across the minor leagues play with the Futures game and other great minor league events. But again, that's about it. Let's take a look back at the box score one last time. Louisville wins it 12-8. A walk-off grand slam from Michael Chavis finishes it off. Omaha scores 8 runs on 6 hits with 1 error and leaves 9 on base. Louisville scores 12 runs with 15 hits and 3 errors and leaves 8 on base. Losing pitcher in today's game was Ben Sears. He's now 4-1 on the year. Winning pitcher, Hunter Parks, who now moves to 2-1 on the season. So again, that just about does it. From myself, Austin Thomas, from Nick Batters, thank you so much for tuning in to tonight's broadcast, and have a phenomenal rest of your night.
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1: Severe thunderstorm watch until midnight. A chance of showers and thunderstorms, gusty winds, small hail possible, eventually a low temperature down around 70. Small chance of a shower early Thursday, otherwise a mix of clouds and sun and not as hot with highs in the mid to upper 80s. I'm Chief Meteorologist Bill Ranby from KETV News Watch 7.

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0: new generation of conservative talk. Right here, right now. 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
1: It's a brand new hour on the Guy Benson Show, middle hour of three, Wednesday edition. Glad you're all here with us. GuyBensonShow.com, the podcast free of charge on demand every single day when the show's over around 6 p.m. Eastern, shortly after which I'll be on the panel on Special Report on Fox News Channel. Hope you will tune in for that. Fox News alert as we enter this middle hour. The Dow falling substantially. I think there are renewed jitters about the Strait of Hormuz and oil, given President Trump earlier saying that this memorandum of understanding and the whole ceasefire is over. I think that's just a statement of fact. But the markets don't like it. Down 577 points the Dow is at the close, finishing the day at 52,348. 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They had like more than 100,000 people read the Declaration of Independence on July 4th, which is just an awesome thing. They're doing some amazing work around America 250 in that celebration. I'm proud to be associated with them. You can be as well at AmericansForProsperity.org. With us now is Riley Gaines, host of the Riley Gaines Show. She's a best-selling author and a TPUSA contributor. Riley, welcome back.
2: Well, thank you so much, Guy. I'm thrilled to be on with you.
1: I want to talk about a very tough subject, which is this trial happening in Utah, where standing trial is this young man accused of murdering Charlie Kirk. And the evidence, from what I have seen now for a very long time, is overwhelming, and it seems that the evidence is mounting to be just totally irrefutable at this point in so many different ways. And I bring it up because, of course, you knew Charlie very well. And our friend Dave Rubin, who was just on the show yesterday, he declared on social media that he has made a decision for his show that he will not be covering the trial whatsoever because he doesn't want to have, quote, one click or view from my friend's death. And I get that. On the other hand, in my mind, it's a respectful disagreement with Dave Rubin. I think, A, the trial is news, and B, we, of course, covered the assassination very closely, and this is a continuation of that coverage. And C, there have been so many people out there, including a handful, who claim to be great friends of Charlie's, who have been insinuating things or outright stating things that I think are outrageous and slanderous and disgusting about the murder, about Charlie's widow, etc. And I think ignoring the trial and the evidence and all of that can actually help empower those types of people or help them get away with what they've done for whatever reason, I think for clicks and clout or whatever. So on this show, we are covering it, and I don't think we have to apologize for that. I don't disapprove of Dave's decision. I just wonder how you're thinking about all of this, because it's dredging up some very, very terrible memories for a lot of us.
2: You know what? It's almost impossible to know how to adequately respond. And truthfully, Guy, I felt like that the past, 10 months now. Let's go back to 9/10, and you hear this news, and I think of the immediate where you don't know what happened. All we know is that Charlie Kirk has been shot. And I go online, I pretty immediately open X, and I'm met with this video that I wish I never, ever had to see, a video that actually I convinced myself was AI at first. Which now will live in my mind for the rest of forever. Living in a state of total disbelief and shock and confusion, which then morphed into of course, grief and feeling tearful, and then it morphed into anger and rage and witnessing people celebrate this cold-blooded, premature murder, namely, by the way, healthcare workers, government employees, teachers, which I think is gravely concerning. To now where we are in watching the pretrial unfold online, I don't know if I have the answer. I've been grappling with this myself. Obviously, I'm no legal expert, so to comment on the legality of it, I know that's not my expertise or my place to do such, but what I do know is that Charlie was a dear friend to me. He was a mentor to me. He was someone who believed in me really on when really he had no reason to. I've seen how he treats others, which is often misconstrued online, right? He's someone who is historically, even prior to his murder, been labeled as a racist or misogynist or a Nazi or a bigot, which we're all called now, by the way. So it's hard to know what to do, but here is what I will say in the aftermath, is that Erica Kirk is one of the strongest, most Christ-like, most compassionate, maybe that's a weird word to use, most compassionate human beings that I have ever had the pleasure of knowing. And so to see the attacks, the relentless attacks on her that we have seen for the past 10 months, have honestly, like, it's been demoralizing for me. I'm like, are you serious? Like, is this really what humanity has come to? That we're attacking Charlie Kirk's widow, the mother of his children, and for what? I still don't really understand or have the answer to that question. So that's how I feel there. It's hard to know what to do.
1: You know, you mentioned the word compassion to describe Erica. I don't know Erica. I knew Charlie, and I had met him when he was very young, and we had known each other for years. I did not know Erica, but I've watched what she has done. I mean, even from that famous eulogy at the huge funeral where she forgave the killer in her heart. I mean, you talk about a really difficult Christian biblical teaching to follow through on given the circumstances, and she did in the most public way imaginable. And the onslaught of abuse and mistreatment of her, it is shocking and disgusting to me. And I saw that someone pointed out that in the courtroom, Erica, of course, is there. And there was someone else nearby who was weeping, because a lot of this is very emotional and, of course, very disturbing. And Erica had the presence of mind to comfort that person and to offer her Kleenex amid her own grief. And my dear friend, Mary Catherine Hamm, responded to that clip saying, "Strength, especially the kind she has displayed, can annoy people who suspect they themselves would not have it under similar circumstances. Making displays of strength seems nefarious for concocted reasons, and making it seem that way relieves these people of their own insecurity." I think there's probably some insight to that.
2: Oh, 110%. How I have known Erica for the past few years now, and I think how the world has grown to know her over the past few months, really, I think she does a fantastic job of mirroring Christ's love for us. And again, that kind of sounds like a weird thing to say, but you go back to that memorial service, you have to imagine that was the hardest moment of her life. And in that, Erica chose to forgive her husband's assassin. Only through God can a grieving widow have the heart and the serenity and the strength to forgive her husband's assassin. But only like 10, 11 days after he had murdered him. And so that's what I think this is. And so the response that we have seen, I don't think the word evil is you know, hyperbolic or exaggerative. I think that's pretty accurate, because the Bible warns us of the response that we will see. Just as Christ was persecuted, so will we be for declaring his name. And I think Erica declares his name loudly, proudly to her millions of followers, even in the midst of chaos. And that is unnatural. It's not a natural thing. I put myself in her shoes as a believer myself, as a conservative myself, and I don't think I could have done it. And so it's an unnatural thing, and people resent her for it. They want someone to blame, and it seems as if, for many people, Erica has become that person because of the strength that she displays.
1: Yeah, and what was done to Charlie evil, some of the reaction and celebrations to it, of it, also evil, and then this harassment of his bereaved wife and widow is evil, and we've seen it again from some people claiming to be on the right, claiming to be dear friends of Charlie. Also, plenty of people on the left, and I saw some left-wing Antifa group is going to protest an Erica Kirk event, saying that she must be made to pay for her crimes against America. I mean, you know what happened to her husband, and you're using that kind of language. I mean, evil is the word, demented, and I cannot imagine being in her shoes, but I admire her greatly. Riley Gaines, you know her much better than I do, so thank you for joining us on this difficult subject, Riley, and we look forward to having you back soon, including to talk about the Supreme Court ruling last week on women's sports. We'll have you back soon, I hope.
2: You got it, guys. Thank you so much.
1: That is Riley Gaines, host of The Riley Gaines Show, best-selling author on The Guy Benson Show. I want to change subjects a bit as soon as we come back after this.
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Guys, if you want the greatest night of your life, I mean the best night ever, then you gotta hear this. There's a great ED pill out, and it's from the makers of Viagra. It's their ED pill.

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Benson, welcome back. I have a new column out that you can check out at the Washington Examiner entitled The New Faces of Momdaniism, and I talk about several of those people and what it means for our politics and the direction of the Democratic Party. That's at the Washington Examiner. I encourage you to read it. Someone who is of that vein, someone who is within that category, is one of the candidates for U.S. Senate in Michigan, Abdul El Sayed, who is either the leading candidate based on some polls or a leading candidate basically tied now that someone has dropped out of the race.

0: race. Mallory McMorrow dropping a few days ago. So it's a two-person race effectively now. El Sayed and then Haley Stevens, who's a member of the House. And Sayed is definitely the hardcore left-wing Plattner, Mamdani type of person. And a lot of people in the base of the Democratic Party want that. This is someone who is backed by, very vocally, Hassan Piker, who believes that America deserved 9/11, which I point out frequently. Mary Catherine Hamm on this show recently also pointed out that this is someone in El Sayed who said internally within his campaign that it was risky to condemn a Hezbollah-inspired terrorist attack against a Jewish synagogue in the state of Michigan that was carried out by a jihadist with Hezbollah family back in Lebanon. And I guess Mr. El Sayed thought that he had to be very careful in how he condemned the attempt on the lives of Jewish children at the school inside the synagogue by this terrorist. And so he condemned the attack to an extent, but also blamed the victims by tying them to Israel and basically saying that Israel brought this on Jews elsewhere. And then he, I guess, congratulated himself for being very brave to put that out there. So that is Abdul El Sayed, who is, according to multiple polls, I would say, in first place for now in that primary race. I believe the primary is now in a number of weeks, a pretty late primary. So why do I bring up El Sayed? Well, he's making some news in the last 24 hours or so. Ben Jacobs, a left-leaning reporter, he relays an interesting exchange with CNN. El Sayed was asked whether he believes that supporting Israel could not be about money. El Sayed responded to CNN, quote, "Not if you're a Democrat and you believe in human rights." So it was put to this guy, is it possible to support the state of Israel, the Jewish state, the one tiny New Jersey-sized country in the whole world that is the homeland to Jews? Can you support that country with that choice, that moral calculus, that conviction being rooted in something other than money being bought off? And the answer was no. Not if you call yourself a Democrat and you say you believe in human rights. The only way, in his mind, someone who thinks of themselves as a pro-human rights Democrat, the only way that type of person might support Israel is because of money. And that is an old school anti-Semitic trope to a T. There's no other way to spin that. Like, no one could come to a conclusion in their own mind about the pluralistic American ally Jewish state of Israel being good or worthy of support unless they were somehow on the take from those wily Jews and their money. That's obviously the implication. It is obviously bigoted, and it is very much in line with who this guy is and what this whole movement is about. So I wanted to flag that one for you, particularly to our audience up in Detroit, WJR, and the types of voters that this man is specifically appealing to, in particular in the primary setting. And he might try to change his tune and refine some things if he gets through to a general election to try to present himself as less extreme than he actually is. For example, his abandonment, his running away from his position on defunding the police. He was a defund the police left-wing extremist like so many of them in 2020 and 2021. And now he's saying, oh, no. That wasn't really me, and I've deleted the tweets because it didn't reflect my beliefs. Well, CNN, the K-File, they did an investigation into this and found that, surprise, surprise, perhaps Mr. El Sayed is not being entirely honest. Listen to Cut 28.
1: I deleted all the tweets because I didn't want them to be taken out of context like this. And I think this debate about 2020 and the ways that tweets are going to play are really nice on CNN if you want to get clicks. They're not that effective and nobody really asks me about them on the streets or in communities in Michigan. So if you want to talk about housing or healthcare or corporate dominance in our politics, I think those are a lot more legitimate questions that people are actually asking me about what they want their next senator to do in the state of Michigan rather than for clickbait in D.C.
0: All right. So that's what El-Sayed is saying now, he's like, okay, this is clickbait. You're going back to old tweets. It doesn't really mean anything. Okay, is that true? Cut 29, here's Andrew Kaczynski of CNN.
2: In 2020, El-Sayed didn't just tweet about defunding the police. He defended the idea in multiple interviews, including one where he plainly said, we do need to defund the police. Now, you mentioned this in your intro, but I want people to look at what he told the Detroit News late last year. He said, quote, I want to be clear. I actually never called for defunding. My goal in that conversation was to help everybody understand what we were talking about. Law enforcement exists for a reason, but ideally, you want to make sure that there are folks out there, not folks out there committing crimes in the first place. So El-Sayed's argument was that he was not calling to defund the police. He was trying to explain a broader policy idea, funding things like social services, public health, education, and anti-poverty programs to prevent crime before it happens. But what we found in 2020 is that El-Sayed actually went further than that.
0: Right. So now it's some sort of smear, or it's a deflection, or misleading people, or focusing on the wrong things to point out what this man stated and believed just a few years ago, now that he's running for statewide office. Today, as he's rewriting the record, whitewashing this thing, he says, quote, I actually never called for defunding. But what he said in an interview in 2020 was, quote, we do need to defund the police, end quote. And there you have it. It's almost as if this person is lying. And we'll probably do a lot more of it if he advances to a general election. Beware, Michigan voters. This rising tide, this red-green alliance in major cities is not necessarily limited to or confined to deep blue cities and congressional seats or city council seats. There will be some tests of this viability of this type of candidate in places like Michigan, perhaps in November, depending on how this primary goes, which is why we are keeping close tabs on it. More of the Guy Benson Show up next. Please stay tuned.

0: This is a special report from ABC News. I'm Dave Packer. Graham Plattner announcing tonight that he's suspending his campaign and will withdraw from the ballot in Maine's Senate race, one of the most closely watched in the country as Democrats seek to take back control of Congress. There have been calls for Plattner to step down amid a new allegation of sexual assault. Plattner releasing a video statement.
1: I know that some will think it's an admission of guilt, and it most certainly is not. We're not doing it because of the allegations. We're doing it because of the structures that are being taken away from us by those in power.
0: Plattner blamed the system.
1: We live in a political system that is not built for normal people. It is a system that is built structurally to make sure that movements like ours cannot flourish. That if they begin to succeed, they can be crushed.
0: Maine's Democratic Party intends to hold a convention to choose a new nominee to take on Republican Susan Collins. This is ABC News.
2: Severe thunderstorm watch until midnight. A chance of showers and thunderstorms, gusty winds, small hail possible, eventually a low temperature down around 70. Small chance of a shower early Thursday, otherwise a mix of clouds and sun and not as hot with highs in the mid to upper 80s. I'm Chief Meteorologist Bill Ranby from KETV News Watch 7.

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1: We are halfway through the broadcast week on this Wednesday. Thank you very much for being here with us. 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Well, with us now is Howie Kurtz, Fox News media and political analyst, host of the Media Buzzmeter podcast. You can follow him on X or Twitter at Howard Kurtz. Howie, great to have you here. Hope you had a great 4th.
2: Same here.
1: So let's start with one of the biggest stories, really, in the country, maybe around the world. I'm not talking about the World Cup and all that controversy. I'm talking about what some have billed the wedding of the century. I'm not sure about that, but let's call it the wedding of the summer, maybe, which is Taylor Swift and Travis Kelce and all of the subterfuge and all of the misdirection leading up to their nuptials at Madison Square Garden just before the 4th of July. There is, I will admit, a fair amount of public interest in this whole thing, and you're seeing tons of coverage of it online and elsewhere. That being said, to me, some of the coverage, including from not like, you know, pop culture gossip rags, but from bona fide news organizations, some of the coverage seems to be a bit over the top. And whenever I look at a story, I'll just scroll to the comments just to see how people are feeling about it, at least that subsection. And it's often a combination of people who are fascinated with the story and commenting or arguing about it, or people saying this is not news and scolding the outlet for covering it at all. What do you make of this? Are there historical examples that this calls to mind? Because, I mean, let's face it, a lot of Americans want to know about this.
2: Jeff Bezos' wedding maybe was also over the top, and I get it. But the whining and the carping now about this, I mean, look, this is one of these are two of the most famous people on the planet. And yet the whole thing was shrouded in secrecy, and you had all these reporters, they already got married. We don't know about that. And Paul McCartney was there, you know, just to even get the guest list. So I don't understand, I understand this part. It was like 1,000 guests. Where was she going to do it? So they decided to do it in the garden. But they also donated $26 million to charity. And then you hear these complaints from the guests like, oh, they ran out of champagne and I had to eat standing up. I mean, I love buffets. What's the big deal? But I just think there's a lot of jealousy here, particularly about Taylor's success. And I think there's clearly a lot of interest, but it's kind of turned now. And now they're beating up on her. And, what did she do? She got married. But here's the thing. If she had put out a little bit of video, 20 seconds, or even some still pictures, then, you know, people will see, have some sort of glimpse of what's going on.
1: Right, they're like satiated a little bit.
2: Yeah, if you'd feed the beast. But I think she's holding that back for some kind of project, documentary, whatever, because she's very media savvy. I've seen a lot of interviews with her. But Taylor Swift, making reporters work overtime.
1: Well, and by the way, can I make a confession to you, Howie?
2: Yes, please.
1: Okay. I admittedly did, in fact, follow some of this, especially in the lead up, because I almost said it on the air. I almost made a bet on the air, which I would have lost, by the way. So I'm glad I opted not to do it. I was thinking about saying on the air that there was just no way that this scoop, I think the New York Post had it first, could possibly be true, that ultimately Taylor Swift was going to get married at Madison Square Garden above Penn Station in the middle of the summer, in the middle of Midtown Manhattan. I just did not believe that they would do that. I was like, this is a head fake. This is getting everyone looking over here at some rumors, and her team put that out. Meanwhile, the real thing was going to be over there. That was my theory. Not that I was super invested in it, but I just couldn't fathom that they were actually going to follow through with an MSG wedding. So I would have been dead wrong about that. But there was a lot of speculation and conjecture and that sort of thing. So if I, as like a moderate to low Swifty, I enjoy some of her music and I don't hate her the way others do, I'm not obsessed. If I was interested in the content and maybe my algorithm was serving me stuff, obviously there was an enormous appetite around the country for a lot more coverage of this, because she has legions of hardcore, almost obsessive fans. I guess from a media standpoint, my question is, it's a business. You want to make money. Clicks, eyeballs, ears, that's the name of the game. And if that's where people, if that's where the market is telling you there's interest, obviously you want to put some resources into that. But ultimately, it's still just some celebrities getting married, and you run the risk of going overboard and maybe seeming a little silly, especially if you consider yourself a news organization. What's the line there in your mind?
2: Well, I mean, it is a business. She is a billionaire, and she's very savvy about this stuff. So, I, my feeling is, and there have been other controversies like this, whether you care or not, it became a kind of melodrama, little tidbits coming out about who was attending. And by the way, I can report now confidently there were three kinds of pizza, but, the level of maybe she enjoyed kind of like playing the press. But again, there must be a reason that she is not even released. Like, if you put out 15 seconds, that would have been replayed endlessly. And so I think we haven't heard the last of this.
1: Okay, let's turn to the Senate race in Maine. There are two different angles on this that I want to get your take on, both pertaining, unsurprisingly, to media coverage. The first, there's a story in Axios today saying, oh, look, Graham Plattner's bona fides as a man of the people and a blue-collar working-class guy, it doesn't really look like those are legitimate for these various reasons. And they have a few lines in there where they acknowledge that conservative-leaning outlets, principally the Washington Free Beacon, have been reporting this type of stuff about Plattner now for many weeks. But you're seeing, I think, mainstream journalists and others now suddenly waking up to these realities that have been very carefully reported. And I give real credit to the Free Beacon for this, about his background, his parents' wealth, the loan he got from his dad, or, the money he got from his dad to buy his house, as opposed to the story that he told about it, this oyster farm business that he supposedly had where the only customer was his own mother, that he went to this very pricey, exclusive prep school, boarding school, and the excuse he gave for that also turned out to be a lie. I mean, this stuff had been adjudicated. We had talked about some of it here on the show. And now with this guy flailing, and his continued existence in this race posing a threat to the Democrats, it seems like we're getting a now-it-can-be-told moment from the mainstream media that wanted to either ignore or downplay this stuff and his other baggage, by the way, for a long time. It just seems like the timing here is suspect, and it sort of reminds me a little bit of how everyone turned on Biden after that debate. It's like, okay, well, we can't keep the charade going anymore. And so, therefore, here comes the hard-hitting analysis and journalism that had been conspicuously absent or muted for months leading up to that, disaster and sort of moment of truth for the party, or moment of lack of truth for the party. What do you make of the timing and the newfound interest in this stuff with some of these media figures barely even acknowledging that some of us, speaking for myself in the conservative press, we have been here for quite a while? It's like, hey guys, where were you?
2: I think this guy was trouble from the start, and I said so repeatedly. I mean, it wasn't exactly, you didn't have to be Sherlock Holmes to realize that this was a sham. And even leaving aside, he wasn't born in a log cabin and all of that, and his family had money. Okay. There were all this, he had the Nazi tattoo. Mm-hmm. And there was a woman he had dated who said he discussed it with her that he knew exactly what it was. The sexting and all of that, even before Politico blew this wide open with the allegation from the former girlfriend that just hit, that in her telling, he came over and against her will, had sex with her. She was his girlfriend, but she told him not to come. The other part of this, so I think the media, and with the help from the Democratic Party, particularly the liberals like Elizabeth Warren and Bernie Sanders, they built this guy up to be some kind of political Superman, and obviously he has some charisma, so he's able to get some following. But clearly, the alcohol problems, and I respect his service in the military, but for him to come back and acknowledge he had PTSD and everything, you could just sense, you could just smell that there was going to be more problems. And I do think the fact that the first accuser, who spoke quite movingly, she happened to be a Republican. So, of course, you know, it's all a plan. She's just an opposition figure. Now, if you flip it, and if that accuser had been a Democrat, as the latest one, Jenny Rasko, daughter of a former Maine governor, is, then nobody would have doubted it. So this whole believe all women thing, I think, has to be amended in the eyes of the press to, well, believe most women, but you got to be suspicious if they're Republican women.
1: Yeah, right, exactly. It seems circumstantial based on the political interests of the favored party for most journalists. And this is another example of that, a glaring one in my mind. And I'm glad that you did mention that we honor his military service. And I think I respect anyone who makes a decision to put on the uniform, although he's described why he did that. In writing, he said he wanted to go overseas and kill people, so that's maybe not as high-minded as most of our men and women in uniform would be in terms of their motivations to serve the country. That didn't seem to be his focus at all. But I wish he would at least respect the service of his fellow servicemen, some of whom he trashed online, including someone who had been wounded by the Taliban. And he said that he couldn't stop watching the clip and said that the fat bleep or whatever the word was deserved to die or didn't deserve to be alive and so on and so forth. So I think you are being a much better man than he in recognizing his service, given the way that he has just said horrible things about other people who put on the uniform. Here's the other media story in this, though, Howie. It is the way that the New York Times wrote a story now weeks ago that featured someone that I know personally, not super well, but we're friendly, Lindsay Fifield. She was featured as sort of the main accuser, the primary accuser, if you will, against Plattner in that piece. And there were other women alluded to and quoted by name, including Ms. Racicot, who is now the central figure in the new round of all of this with Politico and the CNN interview. But the New York Times made that first story, that initial story, all about Lindsay Fifield, and spent paragraphs looking into her background and her biography and highlighting her ties to conservative politics and all of that. And Lindsay has put out a series of tweets with several of her friends publicly backing her up, saying, "The New York Times basically screwed me over." They came to her, Howie. They came basically begging her to go on the record for this piece they were working on. She felt compelled to do it. It sounds like they kind of dangled this sexual assault story from Racicot in front of her to give her the courage to go on the record. And then when she did, she's alleging that the New York Times, in their story, they wrote that they couldn't corroborate some of her claims. And she said, "Well, I gave them five people, five friends that they could contact, and I told them which three of those friends could corroborate these elements of the story." And according to Fifield, and I have no reason to think she's lying, I think she's been very vindicated in all of this recently, I think she's an honest person, she said the New York Times reporters on this case never contacted specifically those three friends and then wrote that they couldn't corroborate what she had said. And one of those friends stepped forward, Emily Zanotti, raised her hand. She said, I was one of them. And so it does also feel like the Times, based on what I know, had the rape allegation, didn't run it because the woman in question didn't want to go fully on the record with that. But she apparently felt sort of betrayed by the way the New York Times story came together. And she felt like she was treated as some afterthought with Lindsay Fifield, with like the right-wing bogeywoman, being the main accuser, which of course then led to a bunch of people on the left in the Democratic Party and the media saying, well, is this a partisan act or is this some sort of right-wing hit job to dismiss the whole thing? Based on the allegations from Fifield and her group of friends, I mean, to me, this smells like a very serious media ethics scandal, and I wonder if you agree.
2: That story was an absolute embarrassment. And people wonder, well, why are women who say they've been sexually assaulted, or why are they reluctant to come forward? Because then they become the target of a journalistic investigation. And the Times, I mean, clearly had a sort of agenda here to, if not outright discredit her, or at least cast doubt on her credibility. And it didn't hold up well. And, of course, now all of these Democratic liberals and all of these news organizations like the New York Times are like, why is Graham Plattner still in the race? He should get out. You know, they've all turned without any, with very little, I should say, acknowledgement.
1: Yeah, they helped keep him in the race on purpose.
2: Yeah.
1: Yeah, and I do think your point is well taken and bears repeating. If you couldn't get a sense that this guy was really bad news with the Nazi tattoo and the lying about the Nazi tattoo and just his social media and online presence and the things he was saying about women, soldiers, etc. I mean, it doesn't really wash at all. It is not credible or believable. If you then turn around and you sort of like rub your eyes, heavens to Betsy, who is this terrible person? No, oh, never mind. It does not ring true for, I think, reasons that should be obvious. Howie, when we come back, a note about the 4th of July and some media coverage of what happened here in D.C. We'll get to that after this on The Guy Benson Show.
0: Not the same talking points here. 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

Out here in the middle of all these acres, it can feel like you're the only person on earth. And sometimes that's how it feels when you're going through tough times. 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

Severe thunderstorm watch until midnight. A chance of showers and thunderstorms. Gusty winds, small hail possible. Eventually, low temperature down around 70. Small chance of a shower early Thursday. Otherwise, a mix of clouds and sun and not as hot with highs in the mid to upper 80s. I'm Chief Meteorologist Bill Ranby from KETV News Watch 7.

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1: Happy hour time on the Guy Benson Show, our final hour of three on the Wednesday edition of the program. We are delighted that you're listening, as always. 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Catch me on the Special Report panel with the Brett Baier team. It's John Roberts in for Brett tonight. That'll be toward the end of the next hour on Fox News Channel. 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Well, with us now is Charles C.W. Cook, senior editor at National Review. He's a podcaster as well. Charles, always good to have you here.
2: Thanks for having me.
1: I would like to start by asking you about the World Cup and soccer. You're a Brit by birth, an American by choice. Team USA dispatched unceremoniously the other night by the Belgians. Wasn't particularly close. Team USA has a long way to go, but a very fun experience overall. It's been a very good World Cup here in the U.S. We've talked about it a fair amount on the show. Have your rooting loyalties shifted to England? Have they always been with England in this tournament? How do you think about this?
2: You're going to get me in trouble. I always get in trouble with this. No, look, my position is I wanted both teams to win, and because they usually don't play each other, then I usually get away with that. And I was very invested in the American team. We all sat and watched it. Both my kids cried when they went out. But I also support England. You know, I used to think if you moved to a country, you had to get rid of any previous sporting loyalties, but it just doesn't work like that. It's like any other sporting loyalty. You just can't change your team. I have, you know, before I left, I had 26 years of it. A lot of great memories with my dad and my family. So I was supporting both, and now America's out, then England's my only hope.
1: Yeah, now why would that get you in trouble? That's a perfectly logical explanation. I mean, I guess I could get you in trouble with the follow-up question, which is, if USA had advanced and ended up on a collision course with England, then what?
2: Hypothetically. I don't know, Guy. I've written about this because I feel guilty about it. You know, let me explain to you how ridiculous the soccer question is. I wrote a piece recently in which I observed that I've been American for a while, but the more time I spent it, the more intrinsically American I feel. And one of the things I discussed in the piece was that if there were a war between the United States and Britain, I would fight for America, which is a strange thing to realize, but I would. This is my country. I think I might support England in the World Cup. Isn't that completely bizarre?
1: It is very, it's very strange.
2: Fighting for the United States in the military, but I think I would struggle to get over the soccer allegiance. In the same way, I don't think I could not be a Jacksonville Jaguars fan.
1: So you would bleed for America, literally.
2: Yeah.
1: But
2: yeah.
1: Wave like the Union Jack or, you know, the cross, whatever they call it, in the soccer stands.
2: But you know, part of it is because, and maybe this is changing and maybe it would change me, but part of it is because I don't think Americans care about soccer in the way English people do.
1: That's right.
2: You know, I mean, if it were an American football tournament, I would have no hesitation. I'm not the biggest golf fan, but when it's the Ryder Cup, I side with the Americans. But I think it's difficult to even consider transferring that loyalty completely with soccer because English people, including my family, care so deeply
1: right,
2: about it.
1: Right, it's the whole thing. Right? If you're a sports fan over there, it's soccer, right? Or as they call it, football.
2: Right.
1: That's it. Whereas here, we have a lot of different choices and different sports that we get very into. One more question on this. It just makes me curious, and I'm enjoying this. Even if you're not, and I apologize. What is your strongest sports team alliance here in the United States? Is it the Gators? Is it the Jaguars? What would it be?
2: Oh, it's the Jaguars. I'm a season ticket holder, and I go to a lot of the away games as well. I'm absolutely obsessed. I mean,
1: okay. So let me ask you this: if you could, you were King Charles, and you had your magic wand where you could just make something so, and the choice—it's a binary choice. You can either manifest that England wins the World Cup this year, in a matter of days or weeks or whatever it is, England is the world champion of the World Cup, or this coming NFL season, the Jaguars win the Super Bowl. Which do you pick?
2: Oh, it's not even a competition. Jaguars Super Bowl. Hands down. 50 times the enthusiasm.
1: Okay. All right. So that was I gave you a final one that apparently was rather easy, and now we can turn to politics. Let me ask you about Graham Plattner and Maine and this whole mess. Starting with one angle to this that I think hasn't gotten quite enough attention. And we talked last hour with Howie Kurtz about how some in the news media just suddenly, Charles, how convenient, they're noticing that his whole pedigree as this blue-collar guy is actually a giant fraud and a sham. And many of us in conservative media have known this for many weeks and months because it's been reported out by the Washington Free Beacon and others. And now, all of a sudden, some of the legacy journalists have decided this is, rather curious and newsworthy. That being said, setting that to the side, the notion that the Democrats would nominate this man as kind of this platonic ideal of a working class American with a military background, given who he is as a person and his character, you've made the point that it's not just a betrayal of a deep misunderstanding of much of the country, it's kind of sliming that demographic that they're trying to appeal to or appease in some way by casting, if you will, Graham Plattner as that caricature for this political purpose.
2: Yeah, if you look at some of the defenses of Plattner that were offered up when the early scandals arose, the argument was, in effect, well, yes, it's flawed. Yes, he has his tattoo. Yes, he seems to treat women abominably. Yes, he said terrible things on the internet. But if we want to have working class people or military veterans in our politics, then that's just the sort of baggage that we have to accept will come along with them. And I think that is just an awful slander of working class people and military veterans. And I probably feel this somewhat personally, given that my dad is both of those things. Now, I'm not, as you can hear by my accent. My dad made good and escaped his roots. But he was not from a wealthy or educated background, and he served in the Royal Air Force. And when I hear someone say, well, of course, you know, working class military veterans cheat on their spouse.
1: Yeah, what do you expect? This is what you have to accept from these types of people.
2: Right. My dad didn't cheat on his spouse. My dad didn't say terrible things about people in rural areas. My dad didn't say he was enthusiastically hoping to kill people. My dad hasn't been accused of rape. I mean, this is really a slander, and it's just not true. And it was an ex post facto justification for the mistake. And it's a weird mistake, Guy, because if you look at the whole Plattner thing, it does seem to have been an op. I mean, they seem to have picked him and then had lots of coverage inorganically generated so that they could then point to it as justification for picking him. But I'm still a bit baffled as to why. It's not as if he did anything impressive. It's not as if he is irreplaceable. You know, as I said on the editor's podcast yesterday, although I don't endorse this approach, if you look at the defenses of Bill Clinton in 1997, I comprehend it. He was the president. He was the first Democrat who'd won a second term for 50 years. But if you look at Plattner, you end up like that line in Arrested Development where he says, really, her?
1: Right.
2: Him? Why?
1: Well, I think part of it is the Democrats and the left are so worried that they could be locked out of power by the 2024 Trump coalition for a long time. A big piece of unlocking that mystery for themselves and transcending it and getting back into power is at least peeling off some more working class people. Now, it was unhelpful that Graham Plattner had written online how much he hates rural white people, calling them stupid and racist, but I think these Democrats, these leftists, and of course, within those categories, I'm very much including most journalists, they see a guy that is a cartoon character of a masculine, you know, working class dude who served in the military and he curses and he wears, you know, the jeans that they expect and the plaid and all of that. And they say, okay, Eureka, here's the solution. This is the person that we need to win over, and therefore we're going to go with him. So I think that many of them live in sort of elite cloistered bubbles. They don't know many normal people, and they just assume, yeah, this is kind of someone that is authentic, and therefore we want power. Go Graham Plattner. I mean, I don't think it's much more complicated than that, actually.
2: Yeah, I think that's right. And obviously, conservatives at various points have done similar things. They've decided they want to win more Hispanics or more African-Americans, so they just pick someone from the African-American or Hispanic community,
1: right.
2: and they put them up for election and then wonder why they lose. But when they do that, that is not accompanied by, you know, months of media gaslighting. And it has been a little bit alarming, I think, this morning to suddenly see outlets saying, you know, he's not really what he purports to be. There was a piece in Axios.
1: Yeah, exactly.
2: And to their credit, they did criticize themselves. They said, look, we did it too. But my question is always, why did you do it too? Because they wouldn't have done it if Graham Plattner were a Republican. We'd have been treated to story after story after story about how he wasn't really.

0: in his comments about fellow soldiers and people who were wounded by the enemy and that kind of thing. His brothers in arms, his personal brothers in arms, guys that he had served with, I did not see any sort of groundswell of support for him where they came out of the woodwork being like, hey, we know this guy, we've been in the foxhole with him, he's getting a bad reputation here. I did not see that put out there on his behalf, which might be telling. I'd also point out that a lot of women are being vindicated in these last couple of days. I think they were already vindicated, but even more so, whether it's Lindsay Fifield or Genevieve McDonald, who was his high-ranking political operative who quit the campaign and went public and explained why and turned down a lot of money and an NDA to go public and explain why she thinks he's unfit and all of that. And I think that some people probably owe those women an apology. I'm not sure if we will ever get that apology. With that, stand by, Charles. I want to turn to a totally different subject on the other side of this quick break on the Guy Benson Show Happy Hour.
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0: James, what are you doing?
1: What? I'm just mowing the lawn.
0: No, it's blazing hot and dry out here. Don't you remember? Smokey Bear says,
2: avoid using power equipment when it's windy or dry.
3: Where'd you learn this?
0: Oh, it's on
2: SmokeyBear.com with many other wildfire prevention tips.
1: Right. Thanks, Honey Bear.
2: Because remember, only you can prevent wildfires.
3: Brought to you by the USDA Forest Service, your state forester, and the Ad Council.

0: Benson Show Happy Hour. Charles C.W. Cook from National Review is still with us. We're talking about Graham Plattner. Charles, I want to turn to something else that you've been writing about and commenting on. Just before the 250th birthday of this country, as you mentioned, you joined as an American citizen relatively recently. We, as a country, most of us, the vast majority of us, celebrated with great gusto and fanfare last weekend. My family and friends and I had a great time. But some people did not, because they feel at best conflicted about celebrating this country. And if not, they feel dirty about it and want to make sure that everyone knows that actually we shouldn't really be celebrating this country in a full-throated way, if at all. Someone who gave a speech to that effect is the mayor of New York City, a recent citizen himself of this country. And he decided that he was going to give his own spin, sort of explaining, commu-splaining, if you will, America to Americans in his speech on the 3rd of July. We played some of the lowlights on the show this week. There was one line that you really went after. Here is what he said, cut 12.
1: They're told that America is exceptional because we are richer, stronger, more powerful than everyone else. The truth, my friends, is that America is exceptional because here, nothing is fixed into place.
0: I know "my friends" is just sort of a political filler term, but I would not want to be associated as one of his friends. I would also say that America is exceptional because we are richer, stronger, and more powerful than everyone else. Those aren't the only reasons, but those are some of the reasons. Those are good reasons in my mind. Not such good reasons, it seems, in his mind. But his thesis seems to be that what actually makes this country exceptional, I guess he's willing to internalize a narrow definition of American exceptionalism, which is that at this place, in this country, nothing is fixed into place. And you've been making the case that that's actually not true at all.
2: No, well, I think we're richer and stronger and so forth because we're exceptional, not the other way around. But my main problem with his line is that he means, when he says that, that the political system and the economic system here are changeable and ought to be changed. But I disagree with that, because I think that all of the elements of America that actually are fixed into place cause all of the bits of America that aren't fixed into place. That is to say, that because we have the constitutional order that we have, because we have the free market system that we have, then we do have a lot of moving parts. But if you get rid of the political system and the economic system, you actually create sclerosis, and you get less movement, which is bad. And then the analogy that I would draw is with free speech. If you have a First Amendment, then you get an enormous amount of speech. And maybe over time, sentiments change. But you get that dynamism in public debate that we associate with the United States. If you get rid of the First Amendment, you don't. In fact, all of that goes away. So what you've done is you've made a change that leads to a sort of stasis. And this is just classic socialism. It's just a classic view of the discontent, is that if you can change what America is ultimately about, then you'll keep all of the good bits somehow, magically. I think they believe that they just grow on trees. It just sort of happens. I mean, we saw this with Elon Musk recently. They think that all of the innovations that have been made by Elon Musk were inevitable. They were going to be made by someone. He just happened to be there. He's lucky. He's fortunate. Rather than that they were the product of his particular brilliance. And I think Mamdani thinks the same thing. I think he thinks that America just sort of is rich, mm-hmm. that it has people in it who just sort of do things, and that you can make all of these changes to the system and you'll get the same results. It's just that you'll end up with a more equitable society. Well, and not only do I think that's wrong here, but I think you could just look at the rest of the world. Look at Britain. I take no pleasure in saying this, originally being from there. Look at France. Look at Germany. These places don't have our systems, and they're falling behind.
0: Yeah, and he's talking about our systems. When he says nothing is fixed into place, I think a lot of conservatives say that's true in terms of people's station in life, and you're not guaranteed some life because you were born into a family or a class or whatever. You can do something. You can change your position and your lot in life because of our systems in this country. What he's talking about, you're quite right, is changing the system themselves. That's what isn't fixed. That's the dog whistle. missile, if you will, to the left-wingers that he's talking to, I think, in this speech. Charles C.W. Cook of National Review, our guest here on The Guy Benson Show. Charles, always enjoy it. We'll talk soon.
2: Thank you so much for having me.
0: And we'll be right back.

0: News. I'm Dave Packard. He still denies allegations of sexual assault, but tonight Graham Plattner has stepped down as the main Democratic U.S. Senate nominee. Plattner says this isn't an admission of guilt, but the allegations cut off his campaign support.
1: We are going to lose our ability to fundraise. We are going to lose our ability to access voter data. We are going to lose all of the things that any campaign needs on the basic level simply to function.
0: The U.S. launching new airstrikes on Iran. President Trump declaring the ceasefire is over after Iranian attacks on ships in the Strait and U.S. bases. In Houston,
2: ISIS never welcome here.
0: A march tonight after the ICE shooting death of an undocumented immigrant, Lorenzo Salgado Araujo, Tuesday, after a confrontation with ICE officers. ICE claims Araujo was using his car as a weapon. This is ABC News.
3: Severe thunderstorm watch until midnight. A chance of showers and thunderstorms. Gusty winds. Small hail possible. Eventually low temperature down around 70. Small chance of a shower early Thursday. Otherwise a mix of clouds and sun and not as hot with highs in the mid to upper 80s. I'm Chief Meteorologist Bill Ranby from KETV News Watch 7.

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0: talking about the issues you care about. Guy Benson.
1: In our first hour today, Tommy Lahren joined us. She's co-host of the Big Weekend Show on Fox News Channel. We had a lot to talk about, mostly politics, of course. Here's part of that chat with Tommy. There was a report a few days ago, Tommy, I'm sure you saw it, that Kamala Harris was having phone calls with people like Zohran Mamdani and Palestine activists. There's a new poll out today that has her gaining ground again and in first place in a hypothetical 2028 Democratic primary field for president. I mean, if you look at that, I still struggle to believe that the Democrats will go with her, given like everything, including what happened in 2024 and just her really striking lack of ability in so many ways. That being said, she has a big name. She was the nominee last time. She was the vice president for 4 years. She's in first place. And whether she's made a decision or not, if you're calling up Zohran and you're talking to the Palestine groups and you're convinced that they were part of the reason you lost last time, you know, these sort of pro-Hamas obsessives, that seems to me like someone who isn't ready to step away from the scene and might very well be plotting a path back into presidential politics.
2: Well, to me, it just shows what a box of rocks she is, because she legitimately believes that the reason that she lost in 2024 is that she didn't coddle the pro-Palestine Hamas wing of her party enough. And there are a lot of Democrats that they really do believe that. I mean, we saw it when she said, you know, perhaps not choosing Josh Shapiro, or she made some comments about Pete Buttigieg. And, you know, I don't think she outwardly said anything about Josh Shapiro being Jewish, but I think we all kind of factored that in. She really does believe, I think, in large part in her own mind, that that's why she lost. And I think that the Democrat Party is overlooking everyday working class Americans. Now, Zohran and the others, they claim to talk about working class Americans. So does Graham Plattner. But their understanding of who working class Americans are in the majority of this country is still way off base, in my estimation, as somebody who lives in Tennessee and is from South Dakota. They think that working class means people who want free things. And they think working class is somebody who wears overalls and has a beard like Graham Plattner. So I think they're so far off base. Let her try to curry favor with the Hamas wing if she wants. I still think her political career is over.
1: Speaking of Plattner, there was an interesting theory that I had heard from a friend or two, and then I'm starting to see it a bit on social media as well. And it was notable there for a while that AOC, who I think is very much thinking about running for president, AOC was one of the big-name progressives who had conspicuously not endorsed Graham Plattner, even when a lot of her natural friends and allies were doing so, like, you know, Bernie Sanders and other squadsters and those types. They were all rallying to Plattner and endorsing, and this is, you know, before some of the allegations, not all of them, and they all were defending him until the very last minute, and now they're not. But AOC never got on that bandwagon with Plattner. And a theory that I saw from a few different people, including Bethany Mandel, who's been on this show, is that AOC, in her mind, clocked Graham Plattner early. And a few other people have built on that theory, Tommy, saying, you know, some people, I think, ridicule wrongly AOC for having been a bartender. I don't see any problem with that. I have a problem with her policies, a huge problem with them. But the fact that earlier in her life she was a bartender, like, fine, that's a totally normal job. But when you're a bartender, you work in the service industry, and you work especially in settings where alcohol is flowing. I think bartenders, and I would imagine particularly female bartenders, can kind of get a read on a certain type of man. And I wonder if it rings at all true to you, Tommy, that AOC might have kind of gotten a whiff or two of Graham Plattner's whole shtick and said, you know what, I know this type and I don't want to go near it. Does that make sense to you as a political theory?
2: Of course it does, because it's obvious, right? But I don't think that, you know, AOC necessarily has to be Nostradamus and, you know, read the tea leaves to figure out that Graham Plattner is disgusting. I think most of us could have figured that out from the jump. So I give her credit. But I also think the reason you saw so many others just really attach themselves to him is because they need the popularity, they need the relevance, they need the edge. AOC doesn't. She's already got it. You know, Elizabeth Warren needs to say, Graham Plattner's my kind of guy.
1: Right.
2: Because Elizabeth Warren is, you know, a lot of circles irrelevant now. She's old. She's crusty. I don't know if she really lights up young people. AOC didn't need to play that game because she's already cool. You know, credit where credit's due. She already has the following. She didn't need to embrace Graham Platner like some of these other clowns did, like a Ro Khanna, right? Ro Khanna so desperately wants to be president, almost as badly as Gavin Newsom.
1: Right,
2: so he
1: thirsty.
2: Felt like he had to, yeah, he had to wrap his arms around Graham Platner to try to be cool. didn't work.
1: Yeah, no, they're thirsty for that sort of attention, and AOC, I think, recognized a different kind of thirst in Graham Platner's, like, you know what, I'm going to avoid getting into it, and I think that, at least in this narrow sense, is reflecting well on her. My full interview with Tommy Lahren, available online at GuyBensonShow.com, is part of the free podcast, every day, on demand, no charge at all. 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When we come back, the home stretch. Apparently, the science, quote-unquote, is shifting on desirable amounts of sleep that people should get. We'll debate that coming up.
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2: 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By the way, just a quick note, on day three of the current Christine vacation, which is really a vacation from her previous vacations, plural, some of you don't really believe me that she spends so much time in Mexico. Well, if you are one of the privileged few that has access to her Instagram account, she put up an Instagram story today. It's a picture of her and Bobby on the beach. The caption is, Viva Mexico. That is where she is. No joke. So we will, of course, have to ask Christine about all of this if she ever returns. So just stay tuned for that. Meanwhile, I saw this story on Fox News Channel yesterday, and I only saw the chyrons, like the graphics on the screen, and they had Dr. Mark Siegel on the show talking about, I guess, new science or some new claim that actually the recommended optimal 8 hours of sleep might not be optimal after all. Maybe it's too much, I think, is the overall gist of this. And it goes to a story in the New York Times. I think this is kind of where this thing started to pick up some steam. Dylan, what is the overall thrust of the story? Are they changing the science on us here?
3: Yeah, I mean, it's a little bit of a departure from what the guidelines have been in the past. I mean, typically, you know, from this article, it says that the ideal, what doctors were always saying was the ideal amount of sleep was 8 hours, and that 8 hours was the gold standard. If you can get 8 hours or more of sleep, that is the ideal amount of sleep for you to get. But this article

0: article suggests that the research is kind of changing a little bit. The evidence, it reads, the evidence for that is shakier than we might assume. There's not a magic number, but the lowest risk for different health conditions that might be related to sleep ranges from 6.5 hours of sleep to 7 hours of sleep a night. So it's definitely lower than what they were saying before at 8+ hours, but they're saying that you should really be aiming for something more like 7.
1: Yeah, see, I will just say for the record, I don't believe any of this. Because how often do the scientists come to us and say, oh, actually, this thing that we've always told you, never mind, that's not true anymore. This prevents cancer. Wait, no, maybe it causes it. And back and forth it goes. Yeah. I mean, like the food pyramid was total nonsense for, what, decades? And no one could question it. And now everyone's like, oh, yeah, obviously that was totally wrong. So I am just not willing to say either that the 8-hour number was correct or incorrect. I just don't know. I think my trust, unfortunately, in so much of like big science has been dramatically eroded. And I think you can probably point to a span of 6 to 12 months where that really intensified, the skepticism dating back to 2020 and 2021 for various reasons. So I will turn this away from like the medical question because, again, I'm dubious. I'm skeptical of any of that. I'm not saying that there isn't a truth. I'm just not sure we know exactly what it is. I would rather talk about how we feel about the best amount of sleep, what we thrive on, what we try to attain, and is there like a bare minimum? So I'm a big fan of sleep. Big fan, longtime fan, and I'm generally very good at it. I'm a heavy sleeper. I can sleep in a lot of different circumstances. I'm very good, for example, at falling asleep on airplanes. I'm on planes a lot, and sometimes I fall asleep on planes even when I don't want to. I sleep on planes that much. So not to brag too much, but I'm a good sleeper, and I think it has overall served me well. I like a lot of sleep if I can get it, but often I cannot. I guess what I would say, and I want to ask you guys what you think about this. I am of the belief, and this could be like total quackery, junk science, totally untrue, but in my lived experience, I need a certain amount of sleep eventually. So I can do okay on limited sleep for, let's say, a couple nights. There is a minimum. Like if I'm under 6 hours, it's not going to be good. I will not be functioning terribly well for very long. But if I'm getting less than, let's say, 8 hours, let's say in the 5-6-ish range for a couple of nights, that's okay. I can manage. But ultimately, I'm going to need to make up the sleep deficit and have a giant sleep of like 10-11 hour slumber to catch up. And then my body feels like it is reset and is now replenished and rested. That is my belief on how my physiology works, and there might be doctors listening right now saying that is just like a total myth and it's in his head. Maybe. I'm just telling you that is what I have experienced in my life. I would say overall, because I would do that in college, right? I would not sleep very much for some nights and then sleep for like 12 hours. As a totally healthy person, not like I was sick, I'll sleep for like 12 hours and then I'd feel better. I don't get to do that very often, of course, these days as an adult with a family and all that and multiple jobs. But I do like, ideally, in the ballpark of 8 hours. That is when I generally feel refreshed. If I'm really feeling myself and I'm having a luxury moment, maybe 9 hours of sleep, 7 is generally fine for me. But the target, more or less, for me is 8, just because it's not because I've been told for years, oh, 8 is the best. It's just kind of how it feels for me. Dylan, what is your relationship with this 8-hour question?
0: Well, I will say there, I know you mentioned it might be quackery. It's actually not the whole sleep debt thing. That's very, very real. Mel actually has an Oura ring. I do not have an Oura ring because I don't want the government to know everything about me and where I go and what I do and what I sleep and what I eat. But her Oura ring tracks her sleep and it lets her know based on her activity during the day if she got enough sleep or not to recoup from what she did. And if it doesn't, there's like a bank where it stores it says like your sleep debt is now 3 hours. And so she will catch up on her sleep debt by sleeping in on the weekends a little bit. Like, it's a real thing. I'll say personally, I'm usually in bed. I'm an early to rise kind of guy. I appreciate my morning routine of, like, waking up, being able to work out, have a cup of coffee, like, kind of take it slow in the mornings. I'm up usually around, like, 6, 6:30 every morning. But I'm in bed usually around, like, 11, I think, is usually when it's lights out for me. So, I mean, I'm still getting around 7 hours of sleep a night. And I did used to do the thing in college, staying up late. And, like, of course, I mean, I was always swamped with schoolwork, working at the college radio station, and then having to come back and write, like, policy papers for my government classes. But, like, I remember, like, getting 4 hours of sleep, and then on Saturday, like, waking up at, like, sometimes waking up at, like, 3 p.m. on a Saturday.
1: Yeah, that's just college.
0: Yep,
1: that's
0: just college. Passing out. But now, I mean, usually I try to keep it at 7, and my routine doesn't really change from the week to the weekend. I'm a 7 hours of sleep kind of guy.
1: Within the same hours, like, you're going to bed pretty relatively early, even on, like, Friday night, and getting up early on Saturday?
0: Yeah. I wake up early on Saturday, and I keep my routine going. I feel like I am not a big fan of, like, the lazy weekend day, because I feel like I should be getting things done. That's just my personality type.
1: See,
0: I suppose.
1: So, but I'm much more of a night owl, and given my druthers, I'd be up till 1 or 2 a.m. every night and then sleep around 7 or 8 hours and then get up. But the thing is, often it's not possible on either end. Yeah. Like, I work so unpredictably a lot of the time.
0: Yeah.
1: Like, with TV, like, there's Fox and Friends. And, of course, you have to be up at a certain time, well ahead of your hit and whatever, whether you're just a guest or a host, for example. And then other times, you know, I'm traveling fairly often, and so things get thrown out of whack. So I'm not at all a slave to a routine or even a servant to a routine. I barely have one in that respect, just because every day is different, because my calendar is constantly shifting just because of the nature of my work and my life. And so I just kind of try to squeeze it in where it makes sense. And sometimes I'll go to bed really early. I'll just be tired. I'll go to bed really early. Then I'll get up early. I'm like, well, this is much earlier than I normally get up. Why do I feel okay? I'm like, oh, it's because the hour's on the front end. It's like, that's how that works. Joel, what about you?
2: Well, I try to have a consistent sleep schedule. So I aim for a minimum of 6 hours every night, between 8 hours. I feel like if I go lower than that, I'm going to be one cranky dude. 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
1: Are you someone who will wake up naturally, or do you need the alarm?
2: Ooh, that's a good question. I will say it changes, but as of lately, I've been waking up to an alarm.
1: Okay, Dylan?
0: I'm an alarm guy, but I have what's called a Nest alarm clock, and it, like, slowly wakes me up from, or sorry, it's not a Nest, it's called a Hatch.
1: But
0: yes, I have a Hatch, and it slowly wakes me up with light and, like, white noise.
1: Oh yeah, no, I'm familiar with that.
0: I love it.
1: It's like a very lovely, soft,
0: very peaceful,
1: like a bath that warms and then welcomes you into the day. I have a horrible, jarring, loud phone alarm. Then the sound itself is actually quite triggering to me. And I rely on it, because without an alarm, just naturally, I would sleep on and on basically forever.
0: Yeah.
1: I'll wake up naturally at some point, but usually well past the time that I would need to. So it's alarm or bust. And it can't be a soft, pleasant alarm, because I'm such a deep sleeper. I need something to, like, terrify me. So that's what I do to myself. And we'll be doing so quite a bit, I think, in the very near future.
0: Yes.
1: A subject that we will be perhaps tackling later in the week during a home stretch. But for right now, we've got to go. Back here tomorrow, same time, same place on the radio, TV, minutes away on Special Reports. See you on Fox News Channel. Have a great night.
0: I do not have an Oura Ring because I don't want the government to know everything about me and where I go and what I do and what I sleep and what I eat.
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Severe thunderstorm watch until midnight. A chance of showers and thunderstorms. Gusty winds. Small hail possible. Eventually, low temperature down around 70. Small chance of a shower early Thursday. Otherwise, a mix of clouds and sun and not as hot with highs in the mid to upper 80s. I'm Chief Meteorologist Bill Ranby from KETV News Watch 7.

0: Middays with Matt.
1: We are in the NIL era, where it has never been easier to flip teams. It has never been easier to acquire players. It has never been more accessible to watch film, to watch a player, to say, that player's good, that player will fit in our system, and then acquire that player. Gone are the days where all the previous success mattered so much to the point of your recruitment. It still matters, but it does not matter as much as it does. What matters is money and dollars and evaluation and development. And it's never, ever been easy to go from having your team being average to then making them really good, or having your team going from bad to making them very competitive. It has never been easier. Indiana won a national championship, everybody. When I ask somebody, what are your expectations for Nebraska football if there were to be a 2014 college football playoff, and you go, well, you know, they haven't been top 25 since 2013, or they haven't been able to have this success in this decade. I don't give a damn about the past. And Nebraska football has invested enough resources, whether it be through coaching, or whether it be through acquisition of players, or whether it be through facilities, or whether it be through nutrition, to year in and year out be one of the best 24 teams in the country. The bar to make the college football playoff is not that high when it's 2014. I don't agree at all with making the college football playoff two every 6 years. It's a 2014 playoff. Viewing it from the macro perspective, Nebraska is good, invest enough to be in the top 24 year in and year out.
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3: All right, everybody, live on a Wednesday night. Oh, boy, we have big breaking news. Graham Plattner says that he is out as far as his Senate run in Maine. Oh, boy. You have no... I mean, the Democratic Party is so effed right now, they don't even know it. Maybe they do. They can never, ever stand on any sort of moral pedestal that they thought they had in lecturing anybody and everybody about female victims, women's rights, talking about minorities, talking about veterans, talking about fascism or Nazis ever again. They backed this maniac. Let's face it, this freak. All in the name of power, all in the name of winning back the Senate, and Graham Plattner, the fact that he couldn't even do a press conference, had to hide behind a social media video, all while crying, by the way. Oh, nice touch. Taking no questions whatsoever, of course, shows that he is a coward. This guy needs help. Like Dr. Melfi, kind of like psychiatric help. PTSD, yeah. You know, when you have PTSD, that totally, like, drives you to go to a porta potty to masturbate. That's what that does. Or to rape women, abuse women. Yeah, PTSD does that. Or to go on to child predatory sites. When you have PTSD, that totally drives you to do something like that, right? Or to say that black people don't tip. Yeah. When you have PTSD, you totally say things like that, right? Or that everybody that lives outside of a city is stupid and racist. When I have PTSD, if I ever were to, I have a feeling I'd say something like that, except I wouldn't. Oh, my goodness. And for Bernie Sanders, Zora Mamdani, Sonny Hostin, to say they're now, offended by Graham Plattner after the Nazi tattoo, after saying that, you know, remember what he said about Terry Daniels? Who's that? The guy who took not one, not two, not three, four bullets from the Taliban, trying to protect his platoon. His platoon got shot four times. And then Plattner writes on Reddit, that stupid Emmer Effer deserved to die. Why? Protecting his own platoon? This is a sick person. This guy visited child predatory sites. Again, what he used to do in porta potties, weird stuff. I mean, I could go like in a couple of different directions as far as, well, I understand it. I don't get that. Porta potties are disgusting. And the fact that you could be turned on in a place like that, sorry, that alone is disqualifying. Oh, by the way, he also said that he was a communist, said that border security should be defunded, ICE should be abolished, the government should run healthcare, because, yeah, that'll work well. Most importantly, after every other woman, we're talking about several, had come forward, said that he was abusive, Democrats still supported him. Chris Murphy, Ro Khanna, you name it, Bernie Sanders, Elizabeth Warren. Oh, you have no idea the damage you have done to whatever brand you thought you had, which was already on life support. Now it's done. The whole game has changed. Take several seats on this one. Democrats have lost whatever perception they thought they had of the higher moral ground. By the way, never about rape victims, never about, you know, women's rights, whether we're talking about Epstein or Plattner. It's all about power and nothing more. Here is the announcement from the coward who is Graham Plattner, who had to do it on social media. Press conference? Oh, no. This is cut number 27. 27, go.
4: And so we're suspending campaign operations. I want to make clear, though, I intend to file my paperwork to withdraw.
3: Mm-hmm.
4: The process needs to assure that what comes next is reflective of the Mainers who on June 9th turned out and showed that they are desperate for a different kind of politics.
3: Yeah, in other words, he thinks he's a kingmaker at this point. This guy. He'll choose. In other words, you can't vote in Maine for the next Democratic candidate for Senate. They will choose it for you. Wow! Where have we seen this movie before? Oh, right, of course. We saw it with Eric Swalwell, California. He wasn't replaced so much in the fact that the same thing as Plattner, in the sense where there were allegations out there, stories out there. The party knew it. The party had the goods and said, you know what? If this guy gets into a general election, like Swalwell, could have, probably, and now Plattner, if this comes out where we can't replace the guy, then we might as well get it out now and find a replacement. That's exactly what is going on here. And boy, we saw that in 2024, didn't we? Joe Biden's brain turned to anchovies. June 27, 2024, I was there, Atlanta, Georgia. And the Democratic Party, led by not Chuck Schumer, not Nancy Pelosi, not Barack Obama, but George frigging Clooney, comes out with an op-ed, and that was the end of Joe Biden. And we're going to replace him with Kamala Harris, because that's where the money was. That's where the treasure chest was. And, oh boy, that worked out well, right? Lost every swing state, lost a popular vote. Republicans took back the Senate, held the House. Whoops. I think that Democrats in general think that their voters are stupid. They think they are dumb. They will accept anybody you put forward in front of them. Remember the old Life commercials, right? The cereal, Mikey. Give it to Mikey. He'll eat it. He'll try anything. They think their voters are like that. Okay, we'll take out Plattner, and we'll put in somebody else, and we'll just accept that, and we'll win this race. Susan Collins has been in the Senate since the Clinton administration for a reason. You can hate her as a MAGA person because she votes against the president sometimes. But in Maine, state won by Kamala Harris by 7 points, hasn't gone red in a long time. You can't exactly act like a senator from Alabama or any red state. You have to compromise. And you could kick and scream about that, but she understands how to survive and how to do the things that Mainers like. The bottom line is that Susan Collins has won by 30 points, 23 points, 9 points in the last three elections when, and at least the last two, people said that she could be beaten. Can't be beaten. Never misses a vote. Trump has not exactly endorsed her, per se, but said that, you know what, I respect the fact that she never misses a vote. And when you look at the, you know, alternatives between a Plattner or whoever replaces Plattner, Plattner Lite, Timu Plattner, and Susan Collins, you take Susan Collins every day and twice on Sunday. That's how that's going to work. And there is no way, I mean no way, that a Democrat now wins in Maine at this point. We saw the illusion with Kamala, where people thought, okay, replace Biden with Kamala, and the summer of joy, and it's going to be Kamala and goofy Tim Walz, and they're going to lead us to the promised land. I'm sorry. I think there are enough sensible Democrat voters who say, this is insulting. We are not going to go down this road. Meanwhile, the Democratic consultants that chose Graham Plattner out of thousands of prospects, apparently this was outsourced to some people that when you listen to them, you're like, wait, we trusted this process with these idiots? Trust me, listen to this, and I'm telling you, this is how they ended up with Graham Plattner and how the party has injured itself more than it ever possibly knows it just did. And cut number 20, go.
1: Did you find Graham Plattner?
2: Well, so, I mean, we went through thousands and thousands of prospects. A number of names, you know, assessed just a huge amount of people. Then, Liam pulled up this video of this guy with an oyster farm.
5: My name is Graham Plattner, and I live in Sullivan, Maine, the owner of Frenchman Bay Oyster Company.
2: And then she pulled up his FEC history and saw, you know, the money he'd given to Bernie Sanders and, you know, some other people. And that was enough information to know that we had the best prospect that we'd maybe ever seen.
1: At this point, you hadn't vetted Graham Plattner. You hadn't done a full scrub of who he is. How did you go about vetting him? And why did you?
2: We paid a nice firm a whole chunk of money and got some stuff back. Some of what you've seen on the news we got back. Other stuff we didn't.
1: Did the vetting process turn up the tattoo that became so controversial?
2: No.
1: The Reddit posts, did that turn up in the vetting process?
3: All right, that's good, Matt. I mean, I swear to God. Wait, the vetting process didn't come up with the Nazi tattoo? And did you hear that guy's voice again? I'm sorry, Matt. Can you play this again, just the first 10 seconds, as far as, like, this guy's voice? If you trust this person, that's a big, big problem. Cut 20 again. Go.
1: Did you find Graham Plattner?
2: Well, so, I mean, we went through thousands and thousands of prospects. through a number of names, assessed just a huge
3: That's good, Matt. Oh, that's so good. I'm sorry. If you trust that person, you got a big, big problem. I don't judge people on the sound of their voices, but that's not exactly somebody who exudes confidence. We'll put it that way. All right. Well, anyway, John Fetterman, who is now doing the end zone dances like Terrell Owens used to do way back when for the Eagles and Cowboys and 49ers and every other team that he played for. Oh, boy. The one lone Democrat who actually has common sense finally is saying, I told you so. He actually has been saying for many, many months. Cut number 19. Go.
6: As far as I know.

0: Fetterman. Again, Fetterman is going to be primaried by the socialist wing of the Democrat Party because he says things like, we really, really should support Israel. We really, really should have border security. Maybe we talk to Donald Trump once in a while, the president, and try to come to some compromise, right? This guy is a 90s Bill Clinton-esque kind of Democrat, and he is being completely and totally exonerated. Matt, help me out here. He is being, there's a word here, I swear to God. All right, he's being ousted by the party. Thank you. But at the same time, Fetterman makes sense. He always has. And now, as you may notice, he's only on Fox News. Once in a while, CNN, MS Now is not going to have any part of him in any way, shape, or form because he doesn't say the things that they like to hear. That's the bottom line with John Fetterman. Anyway, when we come back, more on Graham Plattner dropping out of the main race. And again, the reason why this is a big story, even in New York, for example, is because if Democrats can't win Maine, they're not taking back the Senate. Therefore, that has huge implications for the final 2 years of President Trump's second term. Back with so much more in just a moment.
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0: forward on America's darkest day of 9/11. 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Heroes like NYPD Detective Eric Michael Calleja. Calleja dreamed of being a police officer, fulfilled that dream by joining the NYPD in 1994. After September 11th, he served at Ground Zero for months. 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
2: Fans say there are tinges of the iconic Game of Thrones Red Wedding, even calling it Red Wedding 2.0.
5: Sir Lauren, what were you thinking?
6: It was like I was living deja vu again, seeing Robb Stark. It's like I saw the arrows go in and I was like, oh my God.
2: Social media is dissecting every episode and potential future death, but also throwing shade at the dragon called Sheep Stealer, named for obvious reasons.
7: Everybody's talking about Sheep Stealer. This is a very bad behaved dragon.
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8: Let's talk about what's new and what's hot in the luxury market. 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And everybody against the United States, I'm Suzanne Miller.
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1: Could we make an argument for it actually being Michigan State or Maryland?
2: Well, that's where I wanted to start. I'm just going to run down the list. Obviously, it's none of the first three.
1: No.
2: Though, it could be like the Georgia Southern game was a defining moment for Scott Frost.
1: 100%. I mean, it's his last
2: losing
1: game.
2: To Bowling Green, North Dakota could feel like that. But yeah. Honestly, those two games, Michigan State being the first road game and Maryland being the first conference home game.
1: It's before Indiana and Oregon.
2: If you lose either of those two games, there's a good chance you're not going to a bowl game.
1: Mm-hmm.
2: Or at least the chances of not going to a bowl game go significantly.

0: Higher. If you're of the belief, hey man, this is a really, really tough schedule, and in the words of Bill Moose, we just got to get to six. If you're of that mindset,
1: it's about piling up wins,
0: then you got to win the winnable ones, and those two are the first two of the winnable ones where you don't have to squint that hard to go, oh boy, that could stumble.
1: Not to mention, so if you look at the Bill Connelly SP Plus numbers, which we have done on the show a few times so far this offseason, Nebraska right now is favored in six, they're underdogs in six. The games that they are favored in include Michigan State on the road, include Maryland at home. And so if you lose one of those games, in theory, right now, on paper, you have lost a game that you are favored to win. And thus, then, to get even to 6-6, it would require you pulling an upset against a team that you are favored to lose it.
2: I think it's Maryland and Michigan State because it's the first, I mean, conference games, that's important. I think those will really set the vibe
1: 100%.
2: For the season.
1: John, the other thing that we have not mentioned is we keep talking about 5-0 runway, 5-0 runway. Mm-hmm. How many times have you and I sat on this show and said they have the path to a blank record?
0: Yep.
1: And they never get there.
0: And they never do.
1: And so if they're going to finally get to the hot start before the big dog comes in, or before you travel to the big dog, it would require you to win both of those games.
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7: And welcome back, everybody. So Graham Plattner is now out as far as his Senate run in Maine. I don't want to say I called it, but I called it. There are tapes. We keep those here at this particular radio network. And look, the bottom line is that Graham Plattner was never going to win. Even if he stayed in, even if these allegations didn't come out at the very curious time that they did, in other words, July 13th is when the Democrat Party would have to decide on their final answer as far as that Regis Philbin show. Remember that? Right? Do you have your final answer? Yep, final answer. They would need their final answer by July 13th, or else they're stuck with Plattner. And it's very curious that these allegations, the latest one saying that, forget like abusing women, forget. Hey, you forget that, right? Physically, mentally, like several ex-girlfriends did in coming forward in that story that came out about a month ago. This was outright rape that a woman who dated him, who put herself on camera, seems very credible, comes out, let's see, we are now July 8th. July 13th is the deadline, 5 days beforehand. Yeah. So now Democrats could find their Kamala, right? Who's their Kamala in Maine? In other words, who's just going to replace Graham Plattner without one even peep from voters? In other words, the party leaders will decide who your candidate is. And trust me, this is not accepted well. We saw it in 2024. You can't just give somebody a candidate and say, all right, accept this person. Plattner, for all of his faults, did have a movement going. Now, he was going to lose to Susan Collins anyway, based on the polling, going backwards, based on the allegations. But the message before the allegations came out was resonating with Maine voters, where, again, Kamala Harris won the state by 7 points. So, yeah, purple, it's a very teal blue. Let's put it that way, Maine. Not quite totally blue like in New York or California, but, boy, it's almost there. And his socialist message was resonating. So now they think, okay, we'll put in somebody else and just say, all right, this person will give you the same thing. I'm sorry. Susan Collins will win there. There's no question about that. And we're going to talk more about this as we go on throughout the night here on WABC and on stations around the country, around the world. Democrats, I can't quite put this mildly enough, are so effed because they backed a person like this. They put all their morality and all their integrity on the line for this freak, and they will pay for it. Not just in Maine, but across the country in every swing state. Believe you me. This is Joe Concha. This is the Joe Concha Show. Back with so much more in just a moment.
6: 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Here's Jake Novak.
8: December 23rd, 1901. In a speech to Congress, new President Teddy Roosevelt pushes for America to work on a canal that would cross the Colombian Isthmus of Panama and unite the Atlantic and Pacific Oceans. The idea wasn't new. The French had been trying to build the Panama Canal for 20 years in a failed endeavor that bankrupted companies and left 20,000 men dead. But TR won the argument, and Congress approved $40 million for the U.S. to take over the French project and use the Department of War to provide the manpower and know-how. At first, the project was a disaster, but when railroad developer John Stevens took over in 1905, things changed for the better. Stevens used gigantic steam shovels to scoop tons of earth and railroad cars to run continuously on a double track, helping to build the surrounding dams. 9 more years of hard work followed, but the Panama Canal opened in May 1914 and became a major reason why the USA ascended to the top of the world's economic mountaintop.
9: ABC News, I'm Dave Packer. Graham Plattner suspending his campaign, the Maine Democratic nominee for Senate stepping down after a new sexual assault allegation surfaced. Maine Democrats to hold a convention to pick a new candidate. New strikes on Iran, President Trump returning from the NATO summit on Air Force One.
10: We just hit them very hard, and I say we hit them 20 to 1. Every time they hit us, we're going to hit them 20.
9: The strikes coming after Iran hit 3 ships in the Strait of Hormuz. And that Air Force One plane President Trump took out of Turkey was the older model, not the newer one gifted by Qatar. Sources say the Secret Service urged the plane swap out of an abundance of caution amid the escalation with Iran. Dozens of people were hurt in a multi-vehicle accident in Pikesville, Maryland, that included a public transit bus. One injury said to be serious, others minor. Kentucky Senator Mitch McConnell is still recovering from a mysterious emergency medical incident at his home 3 weeks ago. This is ABC News.
11: Severe thunderstorm watch until midnight. A chance of showers and thunderstorms. Gusty winds, small hail possible. Eventually, a low temperature down around 70. Small chance of a shower early Thursday. Otherwise, a mix of clouds and sun and not as hot with highs in the mid to upper 80s. I'm Chief Meteorologist Bill Ranby from KETV News Watch 7.

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1: Does it smell a little bit skunky in this room
2: now? Uh-oh, what happened?
3: Connor?
2: No, no,
3: No, that's a different smell.
2: Thank you. You would know.
1: Like, am I the only one that thinks that it...
2: You are.
4: I'm like right under this thing and it feels
2: So I'm glad that you've noticed this now.
3: I think I got a whiff.
2: I'm glad that you've noticed this now, Schaefer, that you have walked a mile in these shoes. You've sat here. I've long said that this seat that I'm sitting in and the seat that you're sitting in, and really the seat that Joey is sitting in, are really three different climates entirely. It's like you're sitting in three different
3: places. Very hot where you're at.
2: Very hot because you're right underneath the deal. And for some reason, it gets shut. I'm sitting in a space where, for some reason, there's no airflow whatsoever.
3: None.
1: Are they worried about the skunks over at show tonight? Isn't that part of Skunkville over there?
3: Well, I'm sure they...
1: This area and the skunks. I'm sure you never noticed this.
3: I'm sure they're cleared off.
2: What's the deal? I didn't know about Dundee being a skunk town.
3: Well, when we drive in the morning, we'll smell skunks on the way, especially on Farnham when we get on from Dundee. It's happened several times.
2: I mean, I smell skunks.
3: I mean, they're nocturnal animals, so they'll be out at night.
1: You seem surprised when I brought this up, like when I first started working here and I commented on how it smelled skunky most mornings.
2: So I feel like you guys are trying to convince me that I can't smell skunks. I can't.
1: I'm just using your own word.
2: So what you're trying to tell me is that there are more skunks in Dundee?
1: I definitely smell skunks more here than I do out where I live or where I spend the bulk of my time.
2: Really?
1: Yeah.
3: Just the smell is noticeable.
2: I
3: don't know how many skunks are
1: there.
3: Every
1: skunk I've ever... in the morning and I'm not expecting a skunk smell.
2: Every skunk I've ever smelled is random. It's just in a random place. You know? Oh, there goes a skunk smell.
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5: All right, everybody, welcome back. So Graham Plattner out as far as running for the Senate in Maine. Huge implications as far as Democrats taking back the Senate. You look at the betting markets, which I probably trust more than actual polls. At this point, Kalshi, Polymarket, all have Republicans holding the House, not by a comfortable margin, but a pretty decent one. Kalshi has Republicans holding the Senate by a 60% margin. In other words, like if you bet on, and you can do this, by the way, which is just bizarre to me, but fine. You want to bet on Republicans holding the Senate in that majority? Well, if you were to bet, how do I do this? If they have a 60% chance of winning, if you bet $60 on it, you get $40 back. Okay? So they are the favorites now at this point. And that used to be about 51%. Now it's 60. So it keeps going up. Same thing with Polymarket, not quite the same number. The House, however, has Democrats winning that back at 80%. So in other words, you bet $80, you get $20 back. Not the best investment, but that's where they see it at this point. And only because, not because Democrats are beloved, only because that Democrats only need to take back four seats, which ain't a lot. Look at the precedent. Usually the average of the party that's out of power is around 19, 20 seats in these sort of situations. So Democrats probably will, even they don't have to have a great night. Not even a good night. Okay night. Take five seats and then Hakeem Jeffries, yes, Hakeem Jeffries, will be your House Speaker. And that will lead to impeachment, obviously, of President Trump. And you say, oh, no, impeachment, is he gone? No, of course not. The way impeachment works is that, okay, in the House, a majority could say, we impeach Donald Trump. And if Democrats have the House and they have the majority, then every Democrat will vote to impeach Trump. Over what? Who cares? It doesn't matter. You don't even need a reason. Just do it. Now, the problem is that you need two-thirds of the Senate, which probably will be controlled by Republicans, and even not, though, you still need two-thirds. 67 senators to say that Trump should be removed. That is the big point. Not going to happen. in no circumstance is that going to happen. So the impeachment will happen. We're going to have ABC, CBS, NBC, CNN, MSNBC, New York Times, Washington Post, New York Daily News, all going nuts over this. It will be the Seinfeld of impeachments once again, a show about nothing. Sound and fury signifying nothing. Ooh, Trump's impeached for a third time. Great. Is he out? No. By the way, his poll numbers will go up. Democrats will look petulant and immature, as they have been for many, many years, when it comes to anything regarding Trump, because it's all emotional. They will do nothing in terms of making the lives of their voters better, their constituents. Yay, we impeached Trump again. Good for you. Is he out? No. Are his poll numbers going up? Yes. That is the scenario that we're dealing with at this point if Democrats take back the House. Meanwhile, Chuck Todd, I really have to listen. You know, I really have to talk about this because Todd, he replaced, in essence, David Gregory was there for a little bit, but Tim Russert, I read his book, Big Russ. I always admired him as a journalist because I always felt that Meet the Press, when he was there in the 90s and into the 2000s before he, you know, had this unfortunate sudden death. I believe he had a heart attack. He was good. He was the type of person that wanted me, or at least inspired me to get into journalism. Because I always felt like, okay, he held Republicans, Democrats, didn't matter, to the same account. And he always called out the hypocrisy without the condescension that comes with so many journalists that we see today, like making themselves the story. All he did was, okay, you said this back during this time. Now you changed your position to this. He would play the soundbite of their original position on something and say, what changed? That's it. Not with attitude, not with snark. As a journalist, you said this, now you say this. Explain why you changed your position. That's it. That was Meet the Press during Tim Russert. And I always admired that. And I'm sorry that he died so suddenly. My daughter's a big Bills fan. He was a huge Buffalo Bills fan. And I wish we had more Tim Russerts today. I think Brett Baer does that at Fox News. I think Shannon Breen is excellent at that at Fox News. I'm not saying that because I work for Fox. I just know what I see. But it's few and far between as far as the way people interview those who are Democrat, Republican, holding all those in power to the same account. And we certainly don't see it on CNN or MSNBC. And now Chuck Todd, who is now unemployed. This guy had two shows. He had a show on MSNBC, 5 o'clock every day. And then he was the moderator, basically took over for Tim Russert at Meet the Press. And now he's been reduced, like Jim Acosta, like Don Lemon, like Terry Moran, like Katie Couric, like Joy Reid, like all these people that were paid seven friggin' figures to have shows on cable news or broadcast are now all doing these podcasts from their homes, and they have taken off the mask and then some. The whole bodysuit, let's face it. Here's Chuck Todd going off on President Trump because Trump is a patriotic guy. I mean, you could criticize Trump till the cows come home on XYZ. You don't like the Iran war? Fine. You don't like the tariffs? Fine. Whatever. But you can't question his patriotism. Why else, after all these, the lawfare, the weaponization of the justice system, the fact that he has a lot of money, and could have a very, very good life, that he ran again, despite every headwind against him, because the guy loves the country. I firmly believe that. It's not about enriching himself. It's not about ego. I firmly believe that he thinks that he is in the best position as a candidate, as somebody who knows how to work a crowd, how to raise money, and more importantly, have a message that resonates with people around common sense. That's why he ran for president the first time, the second time, and the third time. And Chuck Todd thinks that Trump ruined America 250. Really. I thought it was awesome. It was hot. Don't get me wrong. But boy, Trump can't control that. Anyway, here's Chuck Todd exposing himself for the hack that he is and the ass that he is. And cut number three, go. If we have three.
6: Matt, the America 250 celebration that he completely co-opted and made it a Trump-branded spectacle. Literally driving people away. Fewer people came to Washington. Not the whites.
5: Because of the heat, moron.
6: But fewer regular Americans decided to come because he just made it less. He basically made it that if you showed up to an event in Washington, you were endorsing him.
5: What?
6: He tried to make the America 250 an endorsement of him.
5: Stop it.
6: And you know what? Plenty of people are like, I'm endorsing America, the idea. I'm not celebrating your fat ass.
5: What?
6: I know.
5: Chuck.
6: I know, but it's just so insulting what he's done to us. It's so insulting. He gets to insult us with small, stupid playground, and then the rest of us, if you fight back, you look like the smaller one, right?
5: Wow. Sounds a lot like Don Lemon meets Jim Acosta, right? I'm not going there to celebrate your fat ass. Oh, Chuck. Your objective, huh? And by the way, have you looked at yourself in the mirror lately? You look like, you know, the Stanley Cup. I'm sure if you took Chuck Todd's, you know, take the whole clothing off, the guy's a Stanley Cup. Looks like he's at, like, at the end of his second trimester. And he's going to talk about Trump's weight? Really? 80 years old? Again, these guys do these things from their kitchen. And they told us forever, nope, nope, we're here to hold the powerful accountable without fear or favor to party. And then you hear things like that, you're like, oh no, I knew it all along. Meanwhile, Democrats are now blaming President Trump for Graham Plattner. In other words, Plattner only was picked to run in Maine because, I guess, Donald Trump ran and won, therefore he created other Plattners, like clones or something. I can't even get my head around this. This was on CNN earlier. Cut number four, go.
7: That character that I think is really important, and that starts with the leadership at the top of our country. When it's okay to behave like a boar, then we end up getting candidates like that, because that's the people who run. And when we make it hard on the people who serve and violate their individuality and their privacy in the ways that we have, then we shouldn't be surprised when we end up with candidates that are suboptimal. And so I don't think that this is a party issue. I think that this is a political and country issue.
5: Okay. So Graham Plattner only came about because of Donald Trump? That's your argument? Really? Oh, by the way, the whole thing around Trump is a rapist, and if Plattner's a rapist, then therefore he should be able to continue because Trump's a rapist. Again, E. Jean Carroll accused Trump of rape. And in a dressing room many, many years ago, we're talking 30 years ago or more, we don't know because E. Jean Carroll can't remember the year it happened. She comes forth all these decades later and said, this happened, just like Blasey Ford did with Brett Kavanaugh. Oh, at a party, sophomore year, Brett Kavanaugh sexually assaulted me. Really? You never said anything. Nope, no police report, no corroboration from anybody, and that nearly derailed him. And in E. Jean Carroll's case, she literally went on Anderson Cooper's show on CNN and said, you know, actually, I think that rape is sexy. People enjoy the fantasies. Oh, by the way, I can't remember the year that this happened, but yeah, it happened. Okay. So, again, to equate Trump with Plattner, credible people, several ex-girlfriends come forward, with Trump, E. Jean Carroll, who was absolutely coerced by the horrible, despicable human being who is George Conway, to come forward and go ahead with this, and then a Manhattan jury wouldn't hear that Anderson Cooper video, by the way, that I just described, as far as rape is sexy, and rape is something that women fantasize about. She said this, and Cooper could not get the commercial quite fast enough. That was the end of it. And by the way, after that verdict came down, she goes on Rachel Maddow's show, and brags to Rachel that I'm going to buy you a villa in Paris we're going to go, we're going to spend all this money, we're going to go shopping. This is all on video. Any rape victim would never, ever say that in a billion years. That we do know. Meanwhile, all right, let's change gears here for a moment before we go to break. The Mets, last night, against the Royals, at home, rematch, I guess, of the 2015 World Series. God, that feels so long ago, considering how the Mets are playing. Here we have a situation, and again, I coached my kids, he's in fourth grade, his Little League team, and we won a championship this year. But I can tell you, even this never happened in any game that we played, where we have a situation where a batter hits what's called a swinging bunt. In other words, you barely hit the ball. It bounces in between the pitcher and the catcher has to field it. And then in Little League, maybe the catcher throws the ball away and you get to second base and that's that. No, this is what happened. And then I'll give you the punchline at the end in cut number 7. Go.
8: Little tapper left of the mound. Lugo fielding, throwing on the run, and it gets on by Caglione. That'll bring in the game's first run as Ewing scores. Bichette to third, and all the way to second goes Benge. Now it's thrown to the backstop, and Bichette digging for the plate. Oh, he scores. Now the ball gets away again, and Benge will score.
9: Oh, my God.
8: A Little League home run for Carson Benge. Three separate errors on one play. By the Kansas City Royals, and the Mets lead 3-0.
9: Oh my God.
5: So the ball went 3 feet. Okay, and then the Royals, who are a decent team, actually threw the ball around where the catcher throws it by the first baseman, and then the first baseman eventually gets the ball, throws it by the third baseman, and then the third baseman throws it over the catcher's head, just like in Little League. It literally was a Little League home run. Wow. Great. The problem was that the Mets went on to, after getting that 3-0 lead, that gift, went on to lose 16-12. I mean, can they at least win that game where they're like, the Royals are begging them, please win the game. And then they gave up 16 runs. Let's go through the standings, shall we? The Mets are currently at 38-54. They're 15.5 games behind first place Atlanta in the NL East. The wild card, at least they're only 12.5 back. Oh, they have one of the biggest payrolls in the league. Thank God for the Knicks. They gave New York at least something to look forward to. The Yankees, in a big slump. They're 5 games back now at this point. And let's give you some live scores here, shall we? Oh, wow, the Mets are winning 6-1 in the 8th. Probably blow that, I am sure of it. The Yankees lost 3-0 in Tampa Bay, now 5 games back of Tampa. So it's going to be a long summer. Hopefully the Giants with Jackson Dart can have a decent season. The Jets, I don't know what they're doing. They just don't have anybody. I mean, give me a player that you say, oh, there's our guy. Does not exist. Oh, well, thank God for Jalen Brunson and the Knicks. Anyway, this is Joe Concha. This is the Joe Concha Show. We wrap this puppy up. I swear to God, this isn't WFAN. This is WABC in New York and on stations around the country, around the world in just a moment.
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1: This is Moving America. Here's Jake Novak.
2: It should be obvious to everyone that all vehicles are getting bigger. And there's a price for that. Researchers claim that if today's growth trajectory continues through 2040, we're going to have fewer parking spaces, some older bridges and tunnels will become more dangerous to navigate, and pedestrians will be more in danger. They call it car spreading, and this is a problem in Europe too. And you know what the European governments do when they see something they don't like? They tax the heck out of it. Britain is considering a $13 per kilogram for every car weighing more than 3,500 pounds. But there will be an additional 1,000-pound ceiling for EVs. France is already doing this. SUVs there are taxed 20 times the amount as they are in the UK, and in some cases, nearly double the cost of the vehicle to consumers. You can bet some of our members of Congress will be pushing for this here, too. Do they have Ozempic for cars? With Moving America, I'm Jake Novak.
1: This is Moving America. And now,
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7: 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I'm Greg Wagner.
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8: 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Let's hear it.

0: Not quite. All right, everybody. Your New York Mets have scored 5 runs against the Kansas City Royals in the bottom of the 8th. 6-1. Yet, we still have 1 top of the 9th to play, and God knows how they'll blow this one. One of the worst seasons in Met history. You got to go all the way back to 19. Casey Stengel, right? 61? Was it 62? I believe 62, right? They lost over 100 games. All right, we may be heading in that direction, but at least maybe a victory on the way tonight. As we mentioned before, the Yankees lost 3-0 at Tampa, now 5 games back. All right, before we end this lovely show, let's compare the ways, and again, breaking news, Graham Plattner has now dropped out of the main Senate race. Republicans look like they're going to hold on to the Senate. Now, you could say, all right, maybe the replacement will do better. No, it doesn't work that way. Sorry. You can't get all this emotion behind one candidate and just replace them without any say from the voters. Ask Kamala Harris how that worked out for her in 2024. Anyway, Eric Swalwell, Graham Plattner, same thing, right? Boy, they're a threat to the party. We better take them out because these allegations seem to come out right before deadlines, it appears, as far as sexual assault and or rape. Here is Swalwell and Plattner back-to-back addressing their rape allegations. And boy, it's almost as if somebody wrote a script here. Cut number 9, go.
1: That you see and hear from me directly. I wanted to directly address the troubling, serious, and false allegations against me.
2: These allegations of sexual assault are flat false.
1: Any accusation of non-consensual behavior is categorically false.
2: I'm going to spend time with my family and friends. And I appreciate those who have reached out to me to show support.
1: We are taking the time to reflect on the best path forward for the state that I love, the people that I love.
3: Mark.
0: Oh, boy, that sounded very familiar, didn't it? I mean, back to back. As if like the same speechwriter was there for Swalwell and Plattner. Well, either way, that's where we're at this point. I am so sorry. This was the fastest hour ever, and I appreciate you tuning in tonight on WABC here in New York. Perfect day, by the way, here in the New York, New Jersey area. I mean, finally, 82. Okay, we could deal with that. No humidity. Not 103. Real feel 108. Humidity through the roof. This was a very nice day. Not for Graham Plattner, that's certainly for sure. We're back tomorrow night, 9 p.m. Eastern Time, here on WABC and on stations around the country, around the world. Until then, I have 2 words for you. Bye-bye.

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0: News. I'm Dave Packer. Maine Democratic Senate candidate Graham Plattner, who denies allegations of sexual assault, now says he's getting out of the running ahead of Monday's deadline to take his name off the ballot. It's one of the most closely watched races in the country as Democrats seek to take back control of Congress. President Trump says a memorandum of understanding between Iran and the U.S. is over. This is the U.S. concluded a second day of heavy strikes in Iran after ships were targeted in the Strait of Hormuz.
1: They're not doing a service to the people. And I think more than anything else is I got to know them. And I'm not sure I want to make a deal with them. We can play games, but I'm not sure I want to make a deal. Let's just finish the job.
2: ISIS never will come here!
0: A protest march and rally in Houston Wednesday night over the ICE shooting death of an undocumented man on Tuesday. The accused, ICE does, Lorenzo Saldago Araujo, of attempting to evade arrest and ramming his car into an ICE vehicle. Araujo was shot and died on his way to the hospital. This is ABC News.
3: Still a few showers, maybe a rumble of thunder overnight. Low temperature down into the upper 60s. Spotty shower chance early Thursday, otherwise partly sunny. High temperature in the mid to upper 80s, staying in the mid 80s on Friday. I'm Chief Meteorologist Bill Ranby from KETV News Watch 7.
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few showers and maybe a rumble of thunder overnight. Low temperature down into the upper 60s. Spotty shower chance early Thursday. Otherwise, partly sunny. High temperature in the mid to upper 80s, staying in the mid 80s on Friday. I'm Chief Meteorologist Bill Ranby from KETV News Watch 7.

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2: Could we make an argument for it actually being Michigan State or Maryland?
3: Well, that's where I wanted to start. I'm just going to run down the list. Obviously, it's none of the first three.
2: No.
3: Though, it could be like the Georgia Southern game was a defining moment for Scott Frost.
2: 100%. I mean, it's the last game.
3: Losing to Bowling Green, North Dakota could feel like that. But yeah. Honestly, those two games, Michigan State being the first road game and Maryland being the first conference home game.
2: It's before Indiana and Oregon.
3: If you lose either of those two games, there's a good chance you're not going to a bowl game.
2: Mm-hmm.
3: Or at least the chances of not going to a bowl game go significantly higher. If you're of the belief, hey man, this is a really, really tough schedule, and in the words of Bill Moose, we just got to get to six. If you're of that mindset,
2: it's about piling up wins,
3: then you've got to win the winnable ones, and those two are the first two of the winnable ones where you don't have to squint that hard to go, oh boy, but could stumble.
2: Not to mention, so if you look at the Bill Connolly SP Plus numbers, which we have done on the show a few times so far this offseason, Nebraska right now is favored in six, they're underdogs in six. The games that they are favored in include Michigan State on the road, include Maryland at home. And so if you lose one of those games, in theory, right now, on paper, you have lost a game that you are favored to win. And thus, then, to get even to 6-6, it would require you pulling an upset against a team that you are favored to losing.
4: I think it's Maryland and Michigan State because it's the first, conference games, that's important. I think those will really set the vibe
2: 100%.
4: For the season.
2: John, the other thing that we have not mentioned is we keep talking about 5-0 runway, 5-0 runway. Mm-hmm. How many times have you and I sat on this show and said they have the path to a blank record?
3: Yep.
2: And they never get there.
3: And they never do.
2: And so if they're going to finally get to the hot start before the big dog comes in, or before you travel to the big dog, it would require you to win both of those games.
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0: News. I'm Dave Packer. Maine Democratic Senate candidate Graham Plattner, who denies allegations of sexual assault, now says he's getting out of the running ahead of Monday's deadline to take his name off the ballot. It's one of the most closely watched races in the country as Democrats seek to take back control of Congress. President Trump says a memorandum of understanding between Iran and the U.S. is over. This is the U.S. concluded a second day of heavy strikes in Iran after ships were targeted in the Strait of Hormuz.
1: They're not doing a service to the people. And I think more than anything else is I got to know them. And I'm not sure I want to make a deal with them. We can play games, but I'm not sure I want to make a deal. Let's just finish the job.
2: ISIS never will come here!
0: A protest march and rally in Houston Wednesday night over the ICE shooting death of an undocumented man on Tuesday. The accused, ICE does, Lorenzo Saldago Araujo, of attempting to evade arrest and ramming his car into an ICE vehicle. Araujo was shot and died on his way to the hospital. This is ABC News.
3: Still a few showers, maybe a rumble of thunder overnight. Low temperature down into the upper 60s. Spotty shower chance early Thursday, otherwise partly sunny. High temperature in the mid to upper 80s, staying in the mid 80s on Friday. I'm Chief Meteorologist Bill Randby from KETV News Watch 7.
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Still a few showers and maybe a rumble of thunder overnight. Low temperature down into the upper 60s. Spotty shower chance early Thursday. Otherwise, partly sunny. High temperature in the mid to upper 80s, staying in the mid 80s on Friday. I am Chief Meteorologist Bill Ranby from KETV News Watch 7.

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0: News. I'm Dave Packer. Maine Democratic Senate candidate Graham Plattner, who denies allegations of sexual assault, now says he's getting out of the running ahead of Monday's deadline to take his name off the ballot. It's one of the most closely watched races in the country as Democrats seek to take back control of Congress. President Trump says the memorandum of understanding between Iran and the U.S. is over. This is the U.S. concluded a second day of heavy strikes in Iran after ships were targeted in the Strait of Hormuz.
1: They're not doing a service to the people. And I think more than anything else is I got to know them. And I'm not sure I want to make a deal with them. We can play games, but I'm not sure I want to make a deal. Let's just finish the job.
2: ISIS never welcome here!
0: A protest march and rally in Houston Wednesday night over the ICE shooting death of an undocumented man on Tuesday. The accused, ICE does, Lorenzo Saldago Araujo, of attempting to evade arrest and ramming his car into an ICE vehicle. Araujo was shot and died on his way to the hospital. This is ABC News.
3: Still a few showers and maybe a rumble of thunder overnight. Low temperature down into the upper 60s. Spotty shower chance early Thursday. Otherwise, partly sunny. High temperature in the mid to upper 80s, staying in the mid 80s on Friday. I'm Chief Meteorologist Bill Ranby from KETV News Watch 7.
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Still a few showers and maybe a rumble of thunder overnight. Low temperature down into the upper 60s. Spotty shower chance early Thursday. Otherwise, partly sunny. High temperature in the mid to upper 80s, staying in the mid 80s on Friday. I'm Chief Meteorologist Bill Ranby from KETV News Watch 7.

0: Middays with Matt.
1: We are in the NIL era, where it has never been easier to flip teams. It has never been easier to acquire players. It has never been more accessible to watch film, to watch a player, to say, that player's good, that player will fit in our system, and then acquire that player. Gone are the days where all the previous success mattered so much to the point of your recruitment. It still matters, but it does not matter as much as it does. What matters is money and dollars and evaluation and development. And it's never, ever been easy to go from having your team being average to then making them really good, or having your team going from bad to making them very competitive. It has never been easier. Indiana won a national championship, everybody. When I ask somebody, what are your expectations for Nebraska football if there were to be a 2014 college football playoff, and you go, well, you know, they haven't been top 25 since 2013, or they haven't been able to have this success in this decade. I don't give a damn about the past. And Nebraska football has invested enough resources, whether it be through coaching, or whether it be through acquisition of players, or whether it be through facilities, or whether it be through nutrition, to year in and year out be one of the best 24 teams in the country. The bar to make the college football playoff is not that high when it's 2014. I don't agree at all with making the college football playoff two every 6 years. It's a 2014 playoff. Viewing it from the macro perspective, Nebraska is good, invest enough to be in the top 24 year in and year out.
0: Middays with Matt, weekdays from 10 to 2 on 1620, The Zone.

0: The Alzheimer's Association and the Ad Council present the story of Tom and Levi.
1: Tom is the smartest man I know. 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

0: ABC News, I'm Dave Packer. Graham Plattner suspending his campaign, the main Democratic nominee for Senate stepping down after a new sexual assault allegation surfaced. Maine Democrats to hold a convention to pick a new candidate. New strikes on Iran, President Trump returning from the NATO summit on Air Force One.
1: We just hit him very hard. And I say we hit him 20 to 1. Every time they hit us, we're going to hit him 20.
0: The strikes coming after Iran hit three ships in the Strait of Hormuz. And that Air Force One plane President Trump took out of Turkey was the older model, not the newer one gifted by Qatar. Sources say the Secret Service urged the plane swap out of an abundance of caution amid the escalation with Iran. Dozens of people were hurt in a multi-vehicle accident in Pikesville, Maryland, that included a public transit bus. One injury said to be serious, others minor. Kentucky Senator Mitch McConnell is still recovering from a mysterious emergency medical incident at his home 3 weeks ago. This is ABC News.
2: Slight chance of a lingering shower or thundershower early Thursday. Otherwise, expect mainly cloudy skies in the morning, then more afternoon sunshine. Highs in the mid to upper 80s. I'm meteorologist Sean Everson from KETV NewsWatch 7.
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Slight chance of a lingering shower or thundershower early Thursday. Otherwise, expect mainly cloudy skies in the morning, then more afternoon sunshine. Highs in the mid to upper 80s. I'm meteorologist Sean Everson from KETV NewsWatch 7.

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3: This is America in the Morning from Westwood One. Good morning, I'm John Trout. It's Thursday, July 9th, 2026. Here's what's coming up on America in the Morning.
4: President Trump is sending more mixed messages about what's to come in Iran. Sagar Meghani, Washington.
5: President Trump ordered to pay nearly $6 million in damages to E. Jean Carroll. I'm Bob Brown. That story coming up.
6: His family is demanding an independent investigation after an ICE officer shot and killed a man in Houston. I'm Ed Donahue.
7: The governor of Kentucky wants answers surrounding the health of Senator Mitch McConnell. I'm Clayton Neville.
8: The Federal Trade Commission and several states' attorneys general have secured a right to repair settlement with farming equipment company Deere & Company. I'm Lisa Dwyer.
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0: Welcome back. You're with America in the Morning. It's now 26 after. A pioneer in black hair care products has died. Correspondent Donna Warder has a look at the legacy of George Johnson Sr.
1: George E. Johnson Sr., a pioneer in black hair care, has died at age 99. Johnson's multi-million dollar business was the first black-owned company to be listed on the American Stock Exchange. He and his wife Joan started Johnson Products in 1954 on Chicago's South Side after securing a $250 loan. It grew into a hair care empire with products like Afro Sheen and Ultra Sheen. Johnson Products was sold in 1993 to a pharmaceutical firm in a deal worth more than $60 million. I'm Donna Warder.
0: Two staff members of the U.S. men's soccer team were suspended by FIFA from Monday's round of 16 game. Correspondent Marcela Sanchez explains.
2: FIFA has not explained why it suspended team manager Sam Zapatka and U.S. Soccer Federation Vice President of Security Frank Pennell from Monday's round of 16 game against Belgium. Zapatka has worked for the team since 2015 and has been the team's administrative manager since 2020. The U.S. Soccer Federation didn't give a reason either on Tuesday, other than to say the suspensions were not related to the successful effort to have forward Florin Balogun's one-game red card suspension lifted. The 25-year-old striker was allowed to play on Monday after FIFA lifted his suspension following President Trump's intervention on his behalf. The U.S. was eliminated from the World Cup with a 4-1 loss to Belgium. I'm Marcela Sanchez.
0: It was on this date in 1955, Rock Around the Clock by Bill Haley and his Comets became the first rock and roll single to hit number one on Billboard's pop charts. America in the Morning for Thursday, July 9th, 2026 is produced by Alexander Henson. I'm John Trout. This is Westwood One.
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5: News. I'm Dave Packer. Maine Democratic Senate candidate Graham Plattner, who denies allegations of sexual assault, now says he's getting out of the running ahead of Monday's deadline to take his name off the ballot. It's one of the most closely watched races in the country as Democrats seek to take back control of Congress. President Trump says a memorandum of understanding between Iran and the U.S. is over. This is the U.S. concluded a second day of heavy strikes in Iran after ships were targeted in the Strait of Hormuz.
6: They're not doing a service to the people. And I think more than anything else is I got to know him. And I'm not sure I want to make a deal with him. We can play games, but I'm not sure I want to make a deal. I just finished the job.
7: ISIS never welcome here!
5: A protest march and rally in Houston Wednesday night over the ICE shooting death of an undocumented man on Tuesday. The accused, ICE does, Lorenzo Saldago Araujo, of attempting to evade arrest and ramming his car into an ICE vehicle. Araujo was shot and died on his way to the hospital. This is ABC News.
8: Slight chance of a lingering shower or thundershower early Thursday. Otherwise, expect mainly cloudy skies in the morning, then more afternoon sunshine. Highs in the mid to upper 80s. I'm meteorologist Sean Everson from KETV NewsWatch 7.
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0: This is America in the Morning from Westwood One. I'm John Trout. Coming up this half hour.
15: A federal judge says writer E. Jean Carroll can be paid the $5.8 million. I'm Lisa Dwyer.
16: Public outcry after another shooting involving ICE in America. I'm Clayton Neville.
17: Cases of cyclospora have topped 1,000 in Michigan and Ohio. I'm Ed Donahue.
18: AI training too good to be true? It probably is. I'm the new old tech guy, Chuck Palm.
15: At least 35 European lawmakers are calling for an investigation of FIFA President Gianni Infantino. I'm Jennifer King.
0: Back after these messages.
19: My whole identity had been wrapped up in being a soldier. 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When Wounded Warrior Project came into my life, being around the other warriors, people that had similar experiences that I did, it was a game changer for me. 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

Slight chance of a lingering shower or thundershower early Thursday. Otherwise, expect mainly cloudy skies in the morning, then more afternoon sunshine. Highs in the mid to upper 80s. I'm meteorologist Sean Everson from KETV NewsWatch 7.

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Howdy, Greg Wagner joining you from the Nebraska Game and Parks Commission. Time now for another Nebraska Outdoor Update. What to do this time of year in Nebraska outside? Well, there are stock trout and other fish to be caught. 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And there are many trails to be traversed in Nebraska's 250-mile fitness challenge. 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Hey, are you planning a spring wild turkey hunt? Many of us are. Then we need to remember safety first at all times when we're in the field. We need to be doubly sure of our targets and our backgrounds before we fire our shots. And never, ever wear the colors of the wild turkey gobbler: red, white, blue, and black. Always plan your hunt and hunt your plan. Be safe. I'm Greg Wagner.

0: Amid these price increases, I mean, is there such a thing these days as a last-minute deal or a place to go that's not going to break the bank but it's truly a getaway?
1: No, my favorite subject. Yes, you can still travel cheaply if you haven't booked anything. The first tool I would tell people about is Google Flights. Google does not get anything for you booking, finding flights and stuff through them. They have a Google Flights tour. You can track prices, but they also have a button, the Explore tool on there, and you just hit Explore, you put in your home airport, it opens up an interactive map of the world and shows you the cheapest places you can go.
0: Oh, wow.
1: Whether that's for a weekend or for a week, that's a great tool to find last minute deals. Of course, I work at the points guy. I'm going to tell you, use your points and miles you have stockpiled because they get less valuable over time, and you can sometimes find really good last minute deals, especially when cash prices are high. Another thing not everyone knows about is vacation packages. So all the airlines and websites like Expedia have vacation packages where they'll sell you the flight, hotel, car rentals, even things to do in one package and save you up to 40% off. So that can be a good hack too. Finally, I would say if you can just add some flexibility, 1 or 2 days on each side of your desired trip, flexible destinations, you can find some incredible deals. Usually there's a myth out there that if you wait to book till Tuesday at midnight, you're going to get a better deal. That's not true. But what is true is if you travel on Tuesday, Wednesday, or Saturday, sometimes you'll find cheaper flights because there's less business travel on those days. So there's definitely things you can do. Flexibility though is key when you're saving on cash or points bookings.
0: Yeah, you referenced those points and how they're kind of dwindling in value. So don't stockpile them. You use them if you got them now.
1: Yeah, I say earn them and burn them. I'm constantly looking for good sign-up bonuses on credit cards, and I think people are overly cautious around credit cards. I have 28 of them just because I like to get those sign-up bonuses, but okay. I also spend a lot of points because if the longer you sit on them, we just saw a devaluation this week from Marriott. Points became less valuable this weekend, and so that's the story as old as time now when it comes to miles and points.
0: 28 credit cards for Clint Henderson, travel expert at The Points Guy. 30 minutes now after the hour.
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4: ABC News, I'm Sherry Preston. A new round of strikes targeting Iran overnight. That, in addition to the strikes on Wednesday, being felt on Wall Street.
5: The Dow tumbling 576 points, and S&P 500 closing 21 points lower. Americans prepping for possibly higher gas prices. According to Gas Buddy, the average U.S. price for a regular gallon of gas is hovering around $3.77 a gallon, up 83 cents since the start of the war.
4: ABC senior White House correspondent Jacqueline Lee. Maine Democratic Senate candidate Graham Plattner has stepped aside in the Senate race, but denies the latest sex assault allegations against him. Now comes the big question of who will replace him on the November ballot. In Houston, a large crowd marching through the city to support the family of a man killed by ICE agents earlier this week. He was undocumented and had spent the last 35 years living in the U.S. This is ABC News.
6: Slight chance of a lingering shower or thundershower early Thursday. Otherwise, expect mainly cloudy skies in the morning, then more afternoon sunshine. Highs in the mid to upper 80s. I'm meteorologist Sean Everson from KETV NewsWatch 7.

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Slight chance of a lingering shower or thundershower early Thursday. Otherwise, expect mainly cloudy skies in the morning, then more afternoon sunshine. Highs in the mid to upper 80s. I'm meteorologist Sean Everson from KETV NewsWatch 7.

from the Plum Ride Time Saving Traffic Center. Stop and go traffic on I-80 westbound between Q and Giles Road. Should only be a 4-minute delay if you're going on I-80 from Harrison to I-680. If you're going on Dodge eastbound from I-680 to I-480, you should see no delays. Nighttime construction work is wrapping up as we're starting our morning. Be aware of slick roads with the rain. I'm John Stanton.

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1: ABC News, I'm Sherry Preston. The U.S. and Iran exchanging airstrikes overnight. The United States hitting what it says were military strikes. Iran targeting Gulf Coast countries, including Bahrain, home to the Navy's Fifth Fleet. Maine Senate Democrat Graham Plattner stepping aside in the Senate race. Here's ABC's Jay O'Brien.
2: Plattner had gone underground since a former girlfriend accused him of sexual assault, which he denies.
3: This is incredibly difficult because I know that some will think it's an admission of guilt, and it most certainly is not.
2: Now the Maine State Democratic Party accusing Plattner of essentially holding them hostage by demanding a say in who takes his place on the ballot.
1: The death toll from the Venezuelan earthquakes now stands at more than 3,800, but thousands are still missing. Bonnie Tyler, whose chart-topping Total Eclipse of the Heart has over a billion streams, has died. She was 75. She had been hospitalized in Portugal. This is ABC News.
4: Slight chance of a lingering shower or thundershower early Thursday. Otherwise, expect mainly cloudy skies in the morning, then more afternoon sunshine. Highs in the mid to upper 80s. I'm meteorologist Sean Everson from KETV NewsWatch 7. It's in the morning, then more afternoon sunshine. Highs in the mid to upper 80s. I'm meteorologist Sean Everson from KETV NewsWatch 7.
5: From the Plumright Time Saving Traffic Center. No delays or accidents at this moment, so if you gotta get somewhere, now is the time to do it because it'll be smooth sailing. I-80 eastbound from I-680 to I-480 should take you 5 minutes. Going on Dodge from I-680 to I-480 should take you 10 minutes. Then on I-80 from Giles to I-680 is only 3 minutes. I'm John Stanton.

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1: Could we make an argument for it actually being Michigan State or Maryland?
2: Well, that's where I wanted to start. I'm just going to run down the list. Obviously, it's none of the first three.
1: No.
2: Though, it could be like the Georgia Southern game was a defining moment for Scott Frost.
1: 100%. I mean, it's a blast
2: losing
1: game.
2: To Bowling Green, North Dakota could feel like that. But honestly, those two games, Michigan State being the first road game and Maryland being the first conference home game.
1: It's before Indiana and Oregon.
2: If you lose either of those two games, there's a good chance you're not going to a bowl game.
1: Mm-hmm.
2: Or at least the chances of not going to a bowl game go significantly higher. If you're of the belief, hey man, this is a really, really tough schedule, and in the words of Bill Moose, we just got to get to six. If you're of that mindset,
1: it's about

0: Up wins.
1: Then you've got to win the winnable ones, and those two are the first two of the winnable ones where you don't have to squint that hard to go, oh boy, but could stumble.
0: Not to mention, so if you look at the Bill Connolly SP Plus numbers, which we have done on the show a few times so far this offseason, Nebraska right now is favored in six, they're underdogs in six. The games that they are favored in include Michigan State on the road, include Maryland at home. And so if you lose one of those games, in theory, right now, on paper, you have lost a game that you are favored to win, and thus, then, to get even to 6-6, it would require you pulling an upset against a team that you are favored to lose against.
2: I think it's Maryland and Michigan State because it's the first, I mean, conference games, that's important. I think those will really set the vibe 100%. For the season.
0: John, the other thing that we've not mentioned is we keep talking about 5-0 runway, 5-0 runway. Mm-hmm. How many times have you and I sat on this show and said they have the path to a blank record?
1: Yep.
0: And they never get there.
1: And they never do.
0: And so if they're going to finally get to the hot start before the big dog comes in or before you travel to the big dog, it would require you to win both of those games.
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0: distance. Or not. Good morning, I'm Jay Reynolds. Blue Jays shut out the Giants 10-0. Dylan Cease, 11 strikeouts in 8 innings plus. Took a no-hitter to the ninth inning before giving up a leadoff single. Braves shut out the Pirates 3-0. That's after Pittsburgh got 6 perfect innings from starter Jared Jones, but he was pulled after 77 pitches.
1: Actually pushed him an extra inning there. He was throwing the ball so well, and that sucks, you know, for him. And under normal circumstances, you know, perfect game, he'd continue to go coming off of surgery and everything. We just can't push him there.
0: Pirates manager Don Kelly after the loss. Mookie Betts go ahead. RBI single in the eighth. Dodgers beat Colorado 4-3. Angels a 13-1 rout of Texas. Mike Trout a 2-run home run in his first game in 3 weeks. Red Sox shut out the White Sox 5-0. Boston's fifth straight win. Rays shut out the Yankees 3-0. New York has struck out 45 times in the first 3 games of the series. Cardinals avoid a sweep, beat the Brewers 5-1. Nationals 8-2 over Houston. Foster Griffin, 9 strikeouts in 7 innings. Mets beat the Royals 6-2. Kansas City's Tyler Tolbert, 0-3. Hitless in his last 4 at-bats after hitting 12 straight hits in at-bats prior to that. Twins walk off Cleveland 6-5. Cleveland issuing 3 bases-loaded walks. Cubs a 9-7 win over the Orioles, a game that featured 9 combined homers. Reds hit 5 homers. Sal Stewart hits 2 of them. Reds beat the Phillies 11-5. Interim manager Don Mattingly says before the game he'd certainly be interested in staying on to lead the club. 3-time Cy Young Award winner Justin Verlander says this season, his 21st, will be his last. WNBA, the Lynx beat the Sun. Career win number 380 for coach Cheryl Reeve. Most in WNBA history. Valkyries beat the Tempo by 8 for their 6th consecutive win. Sparks 106-92 over the Fever. Caitlin Clark, 9 points in the loss, her first game in 2 weeks.
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slight chance of a lingering shower or thundershower early Thursday. Otherwise, expect mainly cloudy skies in the morning, then more afternoon sunshine. Highs in the mid to upper 80s. I'm meteorologist Sean Everson from KTV News Watch 7.

from the Plumrite Time Saving Traffic Center. No delays or accidents at this moment, so if you gotta get somewhere, now is the time to do it because it'll be smooth sailing. I-80 eastbound from I-680 to I-480 should take you 5 minutes. Going on Dodge from I-680 to I-480 should take you 10 minutes. Then on I-80 from Giles to I-680 is only 3 minutes. I'm John Stanton.

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0: even things to do in one package and save you up to 40% off. So that can be a good hack too. Finally, I would say if you can just add some flexibility, 1 or 2 days on each side of your desired trip, flexible with destinations, you can find some incredible deals. Usually there's a myth out there that if you wait to book till Tuesday at midnight, you're going to get a better deal. That's not true. But what is true is if you travel on Tuesday, Wednesday, or Saturday, sometimes you'll find cheaper flights because there's less business travel on those days. So there's definitely things you can do. Flexibility though is key when you're saving on cash or points bookings.
1: Yeah, you referenced those points and how they're kind of dwindling in value. So don't stockpile them. You use them if you got them now.
0: Yeah, I say earn them and burn them. I'm constantly looking for good sign-up bonuses on credit cards, and I think people are overly cautious around credit cards. I have 28 of them just because I like to get those sign-up bonuses, but okay. I also spend a lot of points because if the longer you sit on them, we just saw a devaluation this week from Marriott. Points became less valuable this weekend, and so that's the story as old as time now when it comes to miles and points.
1: 28 credit cards for Clinton Henry.
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4: ABC News, I'm Sherry Preston. President Trump back at the White House following the NATO summit and declaration that the memorandum of understanding on the ceasefire with Iran is over. ABC's Martha Raddatz says it's unclear where things stand right now as the U.S. and Iran exchanged more airstrikes overnight.
5: What is clear is that this war that the president said would last 4 weeks is now in its fifth month, with strikes resuming, the ceasefire declared dead, no deal on eliminating Iran. Nuclear program and Iran continuing its threats, saying America still hasn't learned that bullying and breaking promises are no longer cost-free.
4: Maine Senate candidate Graham Plattner officially stepping aside in the race days after published allegations of sexual assault by a former girlfriend. He denies the accusations, but new revelations have left the Democrats now searching for another name to put on the ballot. Singer Bonnie Tyler has died at the age of 75. This is ABC News.
6: Slight chance of a lingering shower or thundershower early Thursday. Otherwise, expect mainly cloudy skies in the morning, then more afternoon sunshine. Highs in the mid to upper 80s. I'm meteorologist Sean Everson from KETV NewsWatch 7.

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0: Are you about to mow the lawn? It's blazing hot out here. Smokey Bear says,
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from the Plum Right Time Saving Traffic Center. Accident on the right shoulder of I-80 westbound at 60th. Slower moving traffic on Dodge between 204th and 192nd. This continues on Dodge between 180th and 156th. Then some slower movement on I-80 eastbound between I-680 and 60th. We're getting through this morning. We're drinking our coffee. We're looking at the sun. I'm John Stant.

Slight chance of a lingering shower or thundershower early Thursday. Otherwise, expect mainly cloudy skies in the morning, then more afternoon sunshine. Highs in the mid to upper 80s. I'm meteorologist Sean Everson from KETV News Watch 7.

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on the Plumright Time Saving Traffic Center. Vehicle fire blocking two right lanes on Dodge eastbound at 192nd with stop and go from 204th. Then some slower traffic on I-80 eastbound between Q and 60th, causing a 10-minute delay. This is the same on I-80 westbound between 72nd and 60th. I can already feel it getting hotter today, so be sure to stay hydrated. I'm John Stanton.

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0: listen, the more you'll know. It's Brian Kilmeade.
1: Yeah, so I would just, at the end of that interview, I wanted to give Dennis Ross more time. But Rahm Emanuel went over to Israel and just basically ripped the country. Not even acknowledging October 7th and the reaction, pointing out that civilians have died, but it's never been the target. I thought a Jewish guy on the left might be pushing back against the anti-Semitism and the anti-Israel attitude on the left. Instead, he goes to Israel

0: and says, I'm out. You know, if he wanted to say, I don't like Netanyahu, but man, you give me a government that is X, Y, and Z, annexing the West Bank, I don't think, you know, there might be some talk about extreme conservatives annexing the West Bank, but I don't think Trump's for that either. I don't think Reagan was for that. Either Bush was for annexing the West Bank. But what's going on in Gaza, that could have been your focus. Could have been the fact that Hamas has not lived up to its word. Maybe you could have brought that up a little bit, but instead, all I hear is anti-Israel stuff. And if Rahm Emanuel's anti-Israel, there won't be one Democrat pro-Israel.
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3: ABC News, I'm Sherry Preston. A new round of airstrikes in the Middle East as Iran and the U.S. escalate tensions once again.
4: The president now back in Washington, where it is unclear exactly where negotiations stand. But what is clear is that this war that the president said would last 4 weeks is now in its fifth month, with strikes resuming, the ceasefire declared dead, no deal on eliminating Iran's nuclear program, and Iran continuing its threats.
3: ABC's Martha Raddatz. President Trump flying the older Air Force One out of Turkey on Wednesday from the NATO summit. Sources say the Secret Service urged him not to take the new Air Force One back due to different security capabilities in that plane, which was a gift from Qatar. Graham Plattner pulling his name from the ballot in Maine in the Senate race. He released a video message last night continuing to deny sexual assault allegations leveled against him by a former girlfriend. This is ABC News.
5: Slight chance of a lingering shower or thundershower early Thursday. Otherwise, expect mainly cloudy skies in the morning, then more afternoon sunshine. Highs in the mid to upper 80s. I'm meteorologist Sean Everson from KETV Newswatch 7.
6: From the Plumright Time Saving Traffic Center, vehicle fire blocking two right lanes on Dodge eastbound at 192nd with stop and go from 204th. Then some slower traffic on I-80 eastbound between Q and 60th, causing a 10-minute delay. This is the same on I-80 westbound between 72nd and 60th. I can already feel it getting hotter today, so be sure to stay hydrated. I'm John Stanton. This is the same on I-80 westbound between 72nd and 60th. I can already feel it getting hotter today, so be sure to stay hydrated. I'm John Stanton.

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0: Go the distance. Or not. Good morning, I'm Jay Reynolds. Blue Jays shut out the Giants 10-0. Dylan Cease, 11 strikeouts in 8 innings, plus took a no-hitter to the ninth inning before giving up a leadoff single. Braves shut out the Pirates 3-0. That's after Pittsburgh got 6 perfect innings from starter Jared Jones, but he was pulled after 77 pitches.
1: Actually pushed him an extra inning there. He was throwing the ball so well, and that sucks, you know, for him. And under normal circumstances, you know, perfect game, he'd continue to go coming off of surgery and everything. We just can't push him there.
0: Pirates manager Don Kelly after the loss. Mookie Betts go ahead. RBI single in the 8th. Dodgers beat Colorado 4-3. Angels a 13-1 rout of Texas. Mike Trout a 2-run home run in his first game in 3 weeks. Red Sox shut out the White Sox 5-0. Boston's 5th straight win. Rays shut out the Yankees 3-0. New York has struck out 45 times in the first 3 games of the series. Cardinals avoid a sweep. Beat the Brewers 5-1. Nationals 8-2 over Houston. Foster Griffin, 9 strikeouts in 7 innings. Mets beat the Royals 6-2. Kansas City's Tyler Tolbert 0-for-3, hitless in his last 4 at-bats after hitting 12 straight hits in at-bats prior to that. Twins walk off Cleveland 6-5, Cleveland issuing 3 bases-loaded walks. Cubs a 9-7 win over the Orioles, a game that featured 9 combined homers. Reds hit 5 homers, Sal Stewart hits 2 of them. Reds beat the Phillies 11-5. Interim manager Don Mattingly says before the game he'd certainly be interested in staying on to lead the club. 3-time Cy Young Award winner Justin Verlander says this season, his 21st, will be his last. WNBA, the Lynx beat the Sun. Career win number 380 for coach Cheryl Reeve. Most in WNBA history. Valkyries beat the Tempo by 8 for their 6th consecutive win. Sparks 106-92 over the Fever. Caitlin Clark, 9 points in the loss. Her first game in 2 weeks.

the Plum Right Time Saving Traffic Center. Accident blocking the left lane on I-80 eastbound at 72nd with stop and go from Q. This leads into another accident with two left lanes blocked on I-80 westbound at 72nd with stop and go from 42nd. Potential vehicle fire, so please be aware. Then we got some slower moving on Dodge eastbound between 180th and 168th. Happy to be here on this morning with ya. I'm John Stanton.

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Slight chance of a lingering shower or thundershower early Thursday. Otherwise, expect mainly cloudy skies in the morning, then more afternoon sunshine. Highs in the mid to upper 80s. I'm meteorologist Sean Everson from KETV NewsWatch 7.

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1: 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Well, there are stock trout and other fish to be caught. 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

0: ABC News. I'm Sherry Preston. Gas prices up, the national average jumping 6 cents per gallon overnight, according to Gas Buddy, the result of renewed tensions in the Middle East and what appears to be the beginning of another bottleneck in the Strait of Hormuz.
1: In the last 24 hours, Kepler tells ABC News it has seen 25 ships cross. Now, that is lower than what we've seen in previous days, which were more like about 40. Even a limited disruption here in the Strait can have an outsized impact on the pricing, on freight costs, and on the market price for oil.
0: ABC's Rebecca Jarvis. President Trump saying at the NATO summit he thinks the ceasefire with Iran is over and that he's not even sure if he wants it anymore. The war with Iran now in its fifth month. This is the final day of the Ayatollah's funeral in Iran. Graham Platner, the Democrat on the ballot against Senator Susan Collins in Maine, is no longer there. He pulled his name from contention following accusations of sexual assault, which he denies. This is ABC News.
2: Slight chance of a lingering shower or thundershower early Thursday. Otherwise, expect mainly cloudy skies in the morning, then more afternoon sunshine. Highs in the mid to upper 80s. I'm meteorologist Sean Everson from KETV NewsWatch 7.

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9: Howdy, folks. This is Parker James at the Your Ag Network's opening markets from the CME in Wall Street. It's Thursday, July 9th. We've got some breaking soybean news as yesterday, China bought the largest amount of U.S. soybeans they have since 2023. The USDA reports over 472,000 metric tons of soybeans for delivery to China. Now let's dive into the digits at the open and see how that affects the trade. July corn slips 3 at 431. December new crop corn back 4 at 451. July beans tumble 6 to 1188. November new crop beans back a nickel at 1186. September Chicago wheat at 607, taking a penny back. September Minneapolis at 632, adding a penny. And September Kansas City winter is at 645. And on the hoof, August live cattle jumped 20 cents at 237.82. October fats at 233.92, adding 35. August feeders up a dollar at $3.6305. September feeders gain 55 cents at $3.5920. And October contracts are at $3.5545, up 82. July lean hogs slip 32 cents at $94.17. And August piglets are at $99.32, back 32. And on Wall Street, the Dow jumps 51. NASDAQ adds 166. Crude's at $72.88. Gold at $41.32. And silver is at $60.46. Parker James, Your Ag Network. Ow.
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Slight chance of a lingering shower or thunder shower early Thursday. Otherwise, expect mainly cloudy skies in the morning, then more afternoon sunshine. Highs in the mid to upper 80s. I'm meteorologist Sean Everson from KETV NewsWatch 7.

0: Hi, I'm Ryan Blaney, a third-generation race car driver, and we dedicate a lot of our time to going as fast as possible. 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
1: Hey there, Greg Wagner joining you from the Nebraska Game and Parks Commission. Time now for another Nebraska Outdoor Update. Hey, planning a spring wild turkey hunt? Many of us are. Then we need to remember safety first at all times when we're in the field. We need to be doubly sure of our target and background before we fire a shot. And never ever wear the colors of the wild turkey gobbler, red, white, blue, and black. Plan your hunt and hunt your plan. Be safe out there. I'm Greg Wagner.

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ABC News, I'm Sherry Preston. Former Olympic canoeist David Hearn pleading not guilty in the felony charge of damaging the Lincoln Memorial reflecting pool. Hearn's attorney in Washington saying the charges against him are based on a concocted narrative that should alarm every American. There were a few dozen

0: protesters outside the courthouse to show their support. Another stretch of scorchingly hot weather in the southeast and the Great Plains, says ABC's Ginger Z.
1: A place like Billings, Montana could go up to 109 by Sunday. That is something they have never done in recorded history. Those records began in the late 1800s. We'll get there, but I first want to start with who got added. Tulsa and Oklahoma City now in the heat advisories. Today, though, most of the state of Florida finds themselves in a heat advisory. It's the extreme heat warning that we're still watching from Savannah.
0: All the way up to Charleston. New airstrikes against Iran after President Trump declared the memorandum of understanding and the ceasefire over. This is ABC News.
2: Slight chance of a lingering shower or thundershower early Thursday. Otherwise, expect mainly cloudy skies in the morning, then more afternoon sunshine. Highs in the mid to upper 80s. I'm meteorologist Sean Everson from KETV NewsWatch 7.

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0: 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I'm Greg Wagner.
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From ABC News, Wall Street Now. Despite renewed tensions in the Persian Gulf, oil prices have fallen a bit this morning, and stocks have risen in response. The Dow headed into the midday higher by 119 points, while the S&P was up 0.5%. The Nasdaq Composite was higher by 0.75%. It'll take a while for lower oil prices to

0: Michelle Franzen. There are security questions about the new Air Force One plane gifted from Qatar. President Trump telling reporters he was flying back from Europe on the old Air Force One so U.S. troops in the U.K. could see the new plane.
1: Multiple sources say the Secret Service urged the president not to fly on the new plane out of Turkey due to differences in the security capabilities from the older version of Air Force One. More than a dozen Senate Democrats sent a letter earlier this week to the Secretary of the Air Force

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9: Okay, we've got a testimony from Tyler Robinson's furry boyfriend, Lance Twiggs. Recorded testimony that he had already given to investigators. There's been a lot of haggling over whether or not this would be allowed to make an appearance in this pre-trial probable cause hearing, and well, it's begun. So I've got some audio for you in just a moment. Now, for the first time, the voice of Lance Twiggs being heard in public as an investigator asked him all sorts of questions about Tyler Robinson's activities, in particular on the morning of September 10th, 2025, the day that Tyler Robinson is now believed to have assassinated Charlie Kirk. We've got information about that coming up on the program, a lot to share with you. 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

0: Yeah, so we've reached the portion of the testimony that includes so many curse words that we are not in a position to censor all of them for air just yet. We'll keep our eyes and ears on the testimony that's going on right now. But the text messages between Tyler Robinson and Lance Twiggs are being exposed now during this probable cause hearing. And in it, Tyler Robinson is telling Lance Twiggs, let's keep this all quiet, saying stuff like, I had enough of Charlie's hatred. So very clear, obviously, from the text messages that Tyler Robinson, the accused, is the guy who killed this man. That's what the that's what all the evidence points to here. We'll see what happens with all of it. And we'll also see whether or not it goes to a full trial. I raised a moment ago that wouldn't this go to a plea deal? And a lawyer messaging me mentioning that, well, it really comes down to whether or not he can take death off the table with a plea deal. Because remember, in Utah, death penalty very much available. As I understand it, they've got a pretty rapid appeals process for the death penalty, shorter than in other states, which means they could get right to the death penalty much more quickly in Utah. But the reason you would plea is because you would remove that opportunity. Maybe life in prison is what they go for. We'll see. But regardless, we've got a lot of evidence in front of us today about that horrific assassination of Charlie Kirk. And Erica Kirk, who has been in the courtroom this week, yesterday reportedly tearful as she was concerned that not enough of this evidence would be made public. The judge was, it seemed to be hesitating a little bit on how much we would get. But boy, we're getting a lot today. That is all pointing in the direction of Tyler Robinson, as the Kirk family wanted this out there. Well, it's getting out there. This process continues. Right now, a State Bureau of Investigation agent is on the stand testifying more about the details here. And again, anything we have, we'll bring it to you. I've got a fraud story to share with you, an anti-fraud story to share with you coming up. You know, H-1B visas, familiar with those? Those are when so many companies import foreign labor into the United States, supplanting and undervaluing American workers. And the Trump administration has been aggressively cracking down on this. Aggressively cracking down on it without much fanfare. But we're going to give it some coming up here in just a moment ahead on The Vince Show.
1: Vince Colonnaise. The Vince Show.
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1: Partly cloudy for much of your Thursday afternoon, staying warm and humid. High today of 87 degrees, feeling like the lower 90s with winds light out of the north up to 10 miles an hour. For tonight, clouds increase, staying seasonally warm with a low of 68. For your Friday, mostly cloudy with a chance of isolated thunder showers in the afternoon. I'm meteorologist Caitlin Harvey with KETV Newswatch 7.
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0: I love all these Democrats who are like backing their trucks up over Graham Plattner today, when it was just what, like 2 weeks ago, they were saying he's the greatest thing that's ever happened to them.
1: I am here because Washington needs fighters, and Graham Plattner is the fighter we need.
2: Woo!
1: You bet.
0: You bet.
1: I said to myself, that's my kind of man.
3: What do you think about the tattoo on Graham Plattner's chest? Between you and me, there might be one or two more important issues.
4: My view is that even according to the New York Times piece, they said there was no harm, no injury. There was toxicity, and there was verbal intimidation, which I condemn. Mm-hmm. But Graham has made it clear that there was no evidence of violence. That, to me, is a red line.
5: These people are all
6: this
5: scum.
6: This is a guy who has served this country, who has gone through some really tough things in his life, has made some big mistakes, has been open about those mistakes, and it's going to be a decision for the voters of Maine.
7: Mr. Plattner is a four-tour combat veteran and someone whose conduct as he came home from war many have questioned. I don't know him and don't know him at all.
0: Nazi tattoo, declared communist, he's smacking women around, accused of rape. Just disgusting. John Fetterman's the one guy who's been calling him out the whole time. He said Bernie Sanders needs to apologize.
8: Bernie Sanders needs to apologize to the voters of Maine and to, you know, everyone that donated to that train wreck of a campaign. More than anyone, he pushed P. Hustle into the election. And now, you know, he keeps pushing these communists and these kind of awful anti-American people. So there's plenty of those people that have to humble themselves, you know, humble yourself and stop pushing, you know, this kinds of people on people in my party.
0: Careful, John. You keep talking like that. That Democrat establishment's going to come for you next, dude. I think he knows that, and he doesn't care. He's fighting back against them. Good for him. Good for him. Fetterman. Strange dude, that Fetterman. Very strange, but he's right about Bernie. That's true. Bernie will never apologize to the voters in Maine. Never. They'll just pretend like none of this ever happened. That's what commies do. They memory all this stuff. George Orwell talked about that. I'll be back with you tomorrow right here on The Vince Show.
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1: Partly cloudy for much of your Thursday afternoon, staying warm and humid. High today of 87 degrees, feeling like the lower 90s with winds light out of the north up to 10 miles an hour. For tonight, clouds increase, staying seasonally warm with a low of 68. For your Friday, mostly cloudy with a chance of isolated thunder showers in the afternoon. I'm meteorologist Caitlin Harvey with KETV Newswatch 7.
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3: ABC News, I'm Michelle Franz, and David Hearn, the former Olympian accused of vandalizing the pool lining of the Lincoln Memorial reflecting pool, appeared in court today. He pleaded not guilty to a felony charge. Last week, after being indicted, U.S. Attorney Jeanine Pirro alleged witnesses saw the defendant rip a piece of recently installed sealant on June 19th. After the proceeding, his attorney Norm Eisen called said this.
4: If Mr. Hearn can be charged with a felony for touching the reflecting pool, every American is at risk.
3: In an interview with ABC News, Hearn says he bent down to touch an already cracked piece that floated to the surface. Renewed tensions between the U.S. and Iran leading to a breakdown in the ceasefire, the U.S. carrying out strikes on Iranian targets after Iran fired on ships in the Strait of Hormuz. Fans remembering Bonnie Tyler, who died after an illness. The singer, best known for her 80s hit Total Eclipse of the Heart, was being treated at a Portugal hospital. She was now 75. Michelle.
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6: Partly cloudy for much of your Thursday afternoon, staying warm and humid. High today of 87 degrees, feeling like the lower 90s with winds light out of the north up to 10 miles an hour. For tonight, clouds increase, staying seasonally warm with a low of 68. For your Friday, mostly cloudy with a chance of isolated thunder showers in the afternoon. I'm meteorologist Caitlin Harvey with KETV Newswatch 7.
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10: Could we make an argument for it actually being Michigan State or Maryland?
11: Well, that's... That, that's

0: where I wanted to start. I'm just going to run down the list. Obviously, it's none of the first three.
1: No.
0: Though, it could be like the Georgia Southern game was a defining moment for Scott Frost.
1: 100%. I mean, it's the last
0: game. Losing to Bowling Green, North Dakota could feel like that. But yeah. Honestly, those two games, Michigan State being the first road game and Maryland being the first conference home game.
1: It's before Indiana and Oregon.
0: If you lose either of those two games, there's a good chance you're not going to a bowl game. Mm-hmm. Or at least the chances of not going to a bowl game go significantly higher. If you're of the belief, hey man, this is a really, really tough schedule, and in the words of Bill Moose, we just got to get to six. If you're of that mindset,
1: it's about piling up wins,
0: then you got to win the winnable ones, and those two are the first two of the winnable ones where you don't have to squint that hard to go, oh boy, but could stumble.
1: Not to mention, so if you look at the Bill Connolly SP Plus numbers, which we have done on the show a few times so far this offseason, Nebraska right now is favored in six, they're underdogs in six. The games that they are favored in include Michigan State on the road, include Maryland at home. And so if you lose one of those games, in theory, right now, on paper, you have lost a game that you are favored to win. And thus, then, to get even to 6-6, it would require you pulling an upset against a team that you are favored to lose against.
2: I think it's Maryland and Michigan State because it's the first, I mean, conference games, that's important. I think those will really set the vibe
1: 100%.
2: For the season.
1: John, the other thing that we've not mentioned is we keep talking about 5-0 runway, 5-0 runway. Mm-hmm. How many times have you and I sat on this show and said they have the path to a blank record?
0: Yep.
1: And they never get there.
0: And they never do.
1: And so if they're going to finally get to the hot start before the big dog comes in, or before you travel to the big dog, it would require you to win both of those games.
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0: All right, $5 billion a day, $39 trillion in debt. 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
7: ABC News, I'm Michelle Franzen. The U.S. saying it has not carried out any new strikes in Iran since last night following reports of explosions in Iran. Iran also targeting U.S. military installations in the region. The tensions come as Iran held burial services for the former supreme leader killed in the initial days of the war. Here's ABC's Patrick Revo.
8: The funeral has not been disrupted. We obviously see here the Iranian regime attempting to use this as an orchestrated display of unity. It's brought out onto the streets its most hardcore conservative supporters. Of course, there are millions of Iranians who also don't support the regime. It is also a show of defiance from the regime, and it's one that's well timed because it's coming as we see the ceasefire fall apart and once again the U.S. striking Iran.
7: Former U.S. Olympian David Hearn pleading not guilty to a felony charge in court. He's accused of vandalizing the new liner at the Lincoln Memorial Reflecting Pool. At Wimbledon, American Coco Gauff losing to Carolina Mukova in a riveting semifinal match. This is ABC News. In Mississippi, the family of Nolan Wells, who died while celebrating the July 4th holiday on Horn Island with friends, are searching for answers. State authorities suspect the 18-year-old may have drowned, but are still investigating. Family attorney Ben Crump says they'll conduct their own independent investigation and autopsy.
9: We're trying to be very transparent because the family has some concerns about the state of Mississippi doing an investigation of the death of a young black man where young white students may be looked at as having some culpability. So the family is concerned about that.
7: A terrifying moment on the Brooklyn Bridge yesterday as a man was seen scaling the bridge's cables.
10: The person was walking across the steel cables from a pillar on the bridge, forcing police to restrict traffic and launch a rescue mission. They later took the climber into custody.
7: ABC's Sophie Flay. On Wall Street this hour, stocks are up. Michelle Franzen, ABC News.
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14: Partly cloudy for much of your Thursday afternoon, staying warm and humid. High today of 87 degrees, feeling like the lower 90s with winds light out of the north up to 10 miles an hour. For tonight, clouds increase, staying seasonally warm with a low of 68. For your Friday, mostly cloudy with a chance of isolated thunder showers in the afternoon. I'm meteorologist Caitlin Harvey with KETV Newswatch 7.
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11: From the Plumrite Time Saving Traffic Center, still got an accident blocking the right lane on I-80 westbound before Giles with stop and go from 42nd. Delay of 15 minutes. Stop and go on Dodge westbound between 72nd and 90th. And more stalling traffic on the JFK southbound between Highway 370 and Chandler Road. Delays continue on Dodge between I-680 and 144th. And I-80 eastbound between I-680 and 72nd. I'm John Stanton.
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0: that was something that was really cool to be able to do that. But we miss him. We miss his voice. He was somebody that was very sharp on conservatism, but just funny and excellent at the craft. I did the flag at half staff when he was when he passed away, and I was proud to do that, and I was proud to honor Rush. And so we'll be back. We'll start talking about how you beat the left on the other side of this break.
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3: ABC News, I'm Michelle Franzen. The U.S. saying it has not carried out any new strikes in Iran since last night following reports of explosions in Iran. Iran also targeting U.S. military installations in the region. The tensions come as Iran held burial services for the former supreme leader killed in the initial days of the war. Here's ABC's Patrick Revo.
4: The funeral has not been disrupted. We obviously see here the Iranian regime attempting to use this as an orchestrated display of unity. It's brought out onto the streets its most hardcore conservative supporters. Of course, there are millions of Iranians who also don't support the regime. It is also a show of defiance from the regime, and it's one that's well timed because it's coming as we see the ceasefire fall apart and once again the U.S. striking Iran.
3: Former U.S. Olympian David Hearn pleading not guilty to a felony charge in court. He's accused of vandalizing the new liner at the Lincoln Memorial Reflecting Pool. At Wimbledon, American Coco Gauff losing to Carolina Macova in a riveting semifinal match. This is ABC News.
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6: Partly cloudy for much of your Thursday afternoon, staying warm and humid. High today of 87 degrees, feeling like the lower 90s with winds light out of the north up to 10 miles an hour. For tonight, clouds increase, staying seasonally warm with a low of 68. For your Friday, mostly cloudy with a chance of isolated thunder showers in the afternoon. I'm meteorologist Caitlin Harvey with KETV Newswatch 7.
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10: The time between Memorial Day and Labor Day is known as the 100 deadliest days. It accounts for nearly one-third of Nebraska's traffic deaths. 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
1: ABC News, I'm Michelle Franz. The U.S. and Iran renewing strikes this week, leading to a break in that temporary ceasefire. The U.S. hitting Iranian targets in response for Iran shooting at ships in the Strait of Hormuz. ABC's Patrick Reville says the conflict comes as Iranians hold funeral services for the late Supreme Leader.
2: Iran says that the U.S. Struck two railway bridges on the railway route from Tehran to the city of Mashhad, where the funeral of Ayatollah Khamenei is taking place. We understand from Iran that trains were disrupted. Some trains were delayed by the destruction of these two bridges. And Iran's foreign ministry has linked the strikes to the funeral.
1: Iran also targeting American bases in the Middle East. U.S. Olympian David Hearn appeared in court pleading not guilty for allegedly damaging the Lincoln Memorial reflecting pool liner. His client claims he's a scapegoat. Severe heat taxing residents in the southeast. Dangerous triple-digit heat index is building through Saturday. This is ABC News.
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4: Partly cloudy and warm and a little humid this evening with a temperature in the mid-80s. Partly cloudy tonight, 68 for the low. Mostly cloudy Friday, a high near 84. There is a 20% chance of a shower or a thunder shower in the afternoon. I'm Chief Meteorologist Bill Randby from KETV NewsWatch 7.
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3: The Plumrite Time Saving Traffic Center. Slower movement on I-680 northbound between Center and Pacific. High traffic on I-80 eastbound between Q and 72nd, and on I-80 westbound between 72nd and 42nd. Then the JFK southbound is seeing high density between Cornhusker and Highway 370. No delays longer than 3 minutes, no accidents either, and if you drive cautiously, we're going to keep it that way. I'm John Stanton.
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1: High fly ball. Absolutely crushed to right field. Jack Caglione is in middle. To Luca Tresh, the tag in plenty of time. It does nothing but hit home runs. Carter Jensen. Called strike three on the fastball. Leads up. Oh, he caught it. It kicks back into center field. Let's watch John Ray fly. He struck him out swinging.
0: 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At GoSarpy.com, the countdown is on to Storm Chasers Baseball. Let's head inside the broadcast booth. Here's the voice of the Omaha Storm Chasers, Nick Batters.

0: country. Hamas is active in this country. Qatar has put $400 billion into this country. Communist China is active in this country. But the only group they'll swear off is AIPAC. AIPAC. It's a dirty word now. Zionism is a dirty word now. And you got to make a choice, the litmus test. If you support the state of Israel, in other words, the only Jewish homeland, the holy land for Christians and Jews, then you're not going to get the nomination. And Rahm Emanuel's not going to get the nomination, no matter how much he gets on his knees and begs for it, no matter how much. He condemns his own faith, and he condemns the state of Israel. He's not going to get it because he's a Jew, and not a very good one at that. I'll be right back.
1: Mark Levin.
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1: 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It appears by its own numbers, the U.S. government seems insolvent. It's reported that the Treasury shows about $6 trillion in assets and over $47 trillion in liabilities. 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

0: Storm Chasers could not manage a run, although they did have a single base runner. First pitch from Ryan Ramsey, in for called strike one. So an 0-1 count to Francisco Urbaez, who leads off for the Louisville Bats. The 0-1, high and away for ball one, and the count's even. One ball, one strike. So to recap that first inning that the Storm Chasers had offensively, the 1-1, this is low and in, 2-1 to Urbaez. Rudy Martin Jr. led off the frame for Omaha, and he got on base with a leadoff walk, but then he was caught stealing second during Gavin Cross's at-bat for the first out. 2-1 to Urbaez. Fly ball back and out of play, and the count moves to 2-2. During Gavin Cross's at-bat, the caught stealing happened, and then Cross popped out to third. After that, Vinny Pasquantino come up, and he struck out swinging. The 2-2 in the dirt for ball three, and the count is full for Urbaez. Three balls and two strikes, nobody out in the bottom of the first for the leadoff man and the bat's order. The payoff. Ground ball, left side of the infield, and it stays fair into the left field corner just past the third baseman, Drury. Rounding first and headed for second, Urbaez is in sliding safely, and a leadoff double for the Bats gets their offense started on a very hot streak. Ryan Ramsey, left-handed starting pitcher for the Storm Chasers, not off to the open that he was hoping for. And now he gets to face Hector Rodriguez, left-handed hitting center fielder who has done plenty of damage to the Storm Chasers these last 2 days. Runner on second, and the first pitch. High, but in there for strike one. 0-1 now. Ryan Ramsey working ahead early, looks back to second. Long stare, now fires home. Curve ball grounded to the right side of the infield. Picked up at second by Toro. He flips it to Squires, and they get Rodriguez, but the lead runner, Urbaez, heads to third base on it. So now what could be the first run of the game, just 90 feet away for the Bats. Brings up Key Brian Hayes on an MLB rehab assignment with a runner on third and one out. Ramsey looks home and delivers. Misses away, one ball, no strikes. Hayes, a right-handed hitting DH, known coming up through the Pirates organization, made his way to the Reds organization, where he now finds himself. The 1-0. Outside for ball two. Two balls and no strikes. Ryan Ramsey coming into this one, hoping to have a bit of a bounce back after a rough timeout during his last appearance. 2-0 to Hayes. Breaking ball in at the upper part of the zone for strike one. So two balls and one strike. Runner still on third base. So Ramsey's got to be accurate. The 2-1. Big swing and a miss on a pitch inside. And the count's even, 2-2. A really good pitch from Ryan Ramsey. He allowed the leadoff double to Urbaez and got a ground out, but this is the key batter here. You got to keep that runner on third. Fly ball, ground ball, either one likely brings that runner home. A pop-up or a strikeout is what you're looking for if you're Ramsey. Here's the 2-2. In the dirt for ball three, and once again a full count for the Bats. They are not making it easy for Ryan Ramsey. Ryan Ryan Ramsey has been in the rotation nearly all year for the Storm Chasers. He's had his fair share of appearances, but his last time out came in bulk relief. Steps off the rubber and resets the pitch clock here. That was on the July 4th game against Indianapolis. Full count with one away and the runner on third. The payoff. Fly ball down the right field line, but it should get out of play, and it does. Another foul ball, and Hayes just keeps battling. Showing off the MLB presence at the plate. Ramsey looks home, hoping to finally take care of Hayes. Had a great game yesterday. The 3-2 in the dirt for ball four, and Hayes is aboard with a one-out walk. That puts runners on the corners with one out in the bottom of the first inning. Potential big inning for the bats. Ryan Ramsey has been really good at inducing double plays. First pitch, line drive out towards right field, deep at the warning track, and a grabbing, leaping play from Lugo. He snatches it up, but it will bring the run across home, although Lugo steals some extra bases. Had a distance to run to grab that ball. It goes in as a sacrifice fly for Will Benson. Brings up Michael Chavis to the plate. Bats up 1-0 in the bottom of the first with two away. Key Brian Hayes on first. First pitch outside for ball one, 1-0. And Michael Chavis, right-handed hitting first baseman. Well, you remember him from last night if you had tuned into the game. He was the one that hit the pinch hit walk-off grand slam. Popped up middle of the infield. Toro underneath it, now called off by Velasquez, who runs in at the lip of the infield grass. He makes the catch. And there's the third out of the first inning. But the bats do bring across one run on one hit. There were no errors, and there was one left on base. It's 1-0 bats as we head to the top of the second.
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0: Austin Thomas back with you on a warm Thursday night. We're broadcasting this game remotely, although the Storm Chasers are playing in Louisville. First pitch of the top of the second inning misses low for ball one. Matthew Lugo, right-handed hitting right fielder up at the plate. It'll be Lugo, Squires, and Toro due up in the top of the second. 1-0 Louisville. Jose Acuna back out on the mound. And the 1-0. Breaking ball misses high, and it's now 2-0 for Lugo. Rudy Martin drew a leadoff walk in that first inning. Well, the Storm Chasers couldn't bring him home to score on the caught stealing. 2-0. Swing and a miss, and it's now 2-1. So Lugo hoping to get on base here, just like Martin, but he's hoping to stick on those base paths. Two balls and one strike. Acuna fires, but misses high, and it's 3-1 to Lugo. Yesterday, Lugo did manage a base hit in the third inning. And he also reached on an error in a couple of fielder's choices. 3-1. Swing and a miss. And the count runs full. So three balls and two strikes to the leadoff man in the top of the second. 1-0 Louisville. The pitch misses high for ball four, and Matthew Lugo draws a leadoff walk in the top of the second inning. Brings up Brett Squires to the plate. But before that, let's step aside 10 seconds for station ID. First pitch to Squires, and he fouls it down the first base line. No balls and one strike to the left-handed hitting first baseman. Runner on first is Lugo ahead of him. I'm Austin Thomas, glad to have you along with us tonight. Storm Chasers against the Bats, the 0-1. Misses low and away, now one ball and one strike. A 1-1 count to Squires. Swing on a high ball, but it gets into right field. An elevated pitch, but Squires is able to make good enough contact to lace it into right. And that's back-to-back base runners for the Storm Chasers. So Brett Squires on to first base. Matthew Lugo moves into second. He's in scoring position, and it brings to the plate the switch-hitting Abraham Toro. Batting from the left-handed side against the right-handed pitcher, Acuna. Runners on first and second. Nobody out in the top of the second. Louisville leads 1-0. The first pitch. High and away for ball one, and it's 1-0. Abraham Toro finally got a day off yesterday. Feels like he's been playing almost every day for the Storm Chasers this year. The 1-0. Swing and a miss for strike one. Now one ball and one strike. Abraham Toro does lead the Storm Chasers in both games played and at bats. So that's why it feels like he's played every day, because he dang near has. The 1-1. Pops him up right side of the infield and should get out of play though, and it does. All the way into the seats. So now 1-2 to Toro. Man, he has been on a heater as of late. Almost as hot as that 90-degree first pitch temperature, but really it feels like 99 in Louisville. The 1-2. Ground ball foul down the first baseline. And it stays 1-2. Toro did play in game one of this series. Went 1-for-4. His one hit was a single in the third inning. The 1-2. Check swing on a pitch outside. Does he go? No, he doesn't. So now a 2-2 count. The pitch. High fly ball. out towards right field, back at the warning track, but playable, and the catch is made by Hendrick. He throws it back in, although Lugo moves over to third base. So it has the effect of a sacrifice. No, it goes in. It's just a fly out for Toro. Lugo now just 90 feet away from tying this game up. 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Brandon Drury steps into the batter's box. Runners on first and third. One out in the top of the second. Louisville still leads it 1-0. Acuna brings the ball into his glove. Looks back to first, now back home. Kicks and deals. High and inside for ball one, 1-0. Brandon Drury made his return to the lineup yesterday after over 10 days off. Now the 1-0. In there at the upper part of the zone for strike one. One ball and one strike. Yesterday, Drury reached base three of his five plate appearances. One hit, two walks. His one hit was an RBI single. The 1-1. Ground ball left side, and it gets foul down the third base line. And it stops just in front of the dugout. Here's Patrick Osborne to pick it up, Storm Chasers manager and third base coach. A 1-2 count for Brandon Drury. Trying to drive that runner in from third. The pitch pops him up. Shallow right center field. Drifting back further out. Could it be deep enough? Rodriguez makes the catch and throws it home. Lugo stays at third. Just not quite deep enough. Rodriguez has a good enough arm that they decide to keep Lugo at third. So it's just a fly out for Brandon Drury and brings up Eli Marrero to the plate with runners on the corners and two outs in the top of the second. Still a 1-0 bats lead. First pitch to Marrero. Grounded back and off the foot of the catcher, Leonard. It looks like it hit the protective gear. So it's just 0-1. Marrero, switch hitter, batting from the left-handed side against the right-handed Acuna. Now the 0-1. Fastball inside, back pick to third. And do they get him? Yes, they do. Lugo picked off at third base. Dane Leonard throws it to Urbaez, who places down the tag. And that does it to kill the momentum in the top of the second inning. Storm Chasers, no runs on the one hit, no errors, and one left on base. To the bottom of the second we go. It's 1-0 Louisville.
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3: 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Now let's get back to the ballpark. Here's Austin Thomas.
0: Second frame of action. First pitch on the way. Just misses low and away for ball one. One ball, no strikes. Hendrick, the six-hole batter for the Bats. The 1-0. Misses high for ball two, 2-0. The Bats scored one run in the bottom of the first inning. It came on the sacrifice fly from Will Benson. It's the only run of the game so far. The 2-0. Called for strike one at the bottom part of the zone. And it's now 2-1 to Hendrick. Left-handed hitting right fielder. So it's a lefty-on-lefty matchup. Ramsey looks home and fires. Misses high for ball three. 3-1. It'll be Hendrick, Hampson, and Leonard due up in the bottom of the second for the Bats. Three balls and one strike. Ramsey kicks and delivers. Called for strike two, and he now has a full count. Leadoff man at the plate. Still 1-0 Louisville. The Bats hoping to add to their lead. Ramsey hoping to show that control. The 3-2. Fouled away in a good curve, but not enough to get the swing and a miss. So Hendrick stays alive. Ramsey had a few full counts in that first inning. And again, the Bats just working that pitch count up on Ramsey. The 3-2. Low and in the dirt for ball four, and it's another walk issued by Ramsey. Leadoff base runner aboard, and it brings Garrett Hampson to the plate. Chasers Plus is the brand new rewards app from the Omaha Storm Chasers. Earn points for checking into Chasers games at Werner Park and use those points to claim awesome prizes, enter contests, and more. 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Hampson, the right-handed hitting shortstop against the lefty on the mound. First pitch, low one inside for ball one, 1-0. Former Kansas City Royal Garrett Hampson. A lengthy major league career. Has a runner on first ahead of him and nobody out in the bottom of the second. The 1-0. Misses low and inside for ball two, and Ramsey really struggling with getting ahead of the count. Ramsey looks home. Looks back to first. Now the 2-0. Just off the plate for ball three. Home plate umpire Joe Belangia did not think that it clipped. So now 3-0 for the shortstop. And right down the middle for strike one. Ramsey trying to work himself back into the count. Hendrick still on first base. The 3-1. Cutter just at the top of the strike zone, called for strike two. And Ramsey has worked himself back in. So three balls and two strikes with the runner on first. Bottom of the second, 1-0 Bats. The pitch, grounded foul down the third baseline and over toward the dugout. So still 3-2 to Hampson. It's just constantly working the count full, it feels like. The 30th pitch of the day and a timeout. No, a pitch timer violation called. And it's an automatic walk to Garrett Hampson. And that is not a good way to issue your second base runner of the inning. Ryan Ramsey not quite in his delivery quick enough. And it brings Dane Leonard to the plate with runners on first and second and nobody out in the bottom of the second. 1-0 Louisville. He shows bunt. Places it down the third baseline. It's a pretty good one. Picked up by Drury. Throw to first and not in time. Oh, Toro was right there to put his foot on the bag, but maybe didn't put his foot on quick enough. So an infield single on the bunt from Dane Leonard, and the first three batters in the bottom of the second have reached for the bats. So the bases are loaded for Sam Haggerty. First pitch. Swing and a miss for strike one. 0-1. Haggerty, the switch hitting second baseman. He's batting from the right-handed side against the lefty Ramsey. Nobody out in the bottom of the second. The 0-1. Foul ball down the right field line and out of play. Now 0-2, and Ramsey finally working ahead in the count. Trying to take care of the nine-hole hitter, Sam Haggerty. The 0-2 misses for ball one, and it's now 1-2. Sam Haggerty batted in the nine hole yesterday. The 1-2, check swing. Does he go around? No. Watches it miss low for ball two. Two balls and two strikes. Yesterday, Haggerty 0-4 in the game before he was pinch hit by Michael Chavis. The 2-2. Called for strike three, and Haggerty is down looking. Ryan Ramsey, his first strikeout of the night. And a big one. Because it now sets up a potential inning-ending double play. One away, and the bases loaded in the bottom of the second. Still 1-0 Louisville leads. The first pitch. High and away for ball one. Francisco Urbaez up at the plate. Second time up for Urbaez, the 1-0. Big swing and a miss, and it's now 1-1. Urbaez doubled back in the first inning. The 1-1. This is low, and it's now two balls and one strike for Urbaez. Ryan Ramsey allowed seven runs over his three relief innings in his last appearance, so trying to be better than that. The 2-1. Inside for ball three, and now it's 3-1. For the man at the top of the card. Bases loaded in the bottom of the second. One away. Bats up 1-0. The 3-1. Ground ball left side of the infield. Picked up at third by Drury. Back to second for Toro. Over to first. Not in time. And he is safe at the bag. So it brings home a run to score. And the Bats lead it 2-0 in the bottom of the second. nearly had the inning-ending double play that Ramsey was hoping for, but couldn't quite get it. So it brings to the plate Hector Rodriguez. Bats leading it 2-0. Two away in the bottom of the second, and a guy that you really have to plan for. So Marrero steps out to the mound to have a chat with Ramsey. Runners on the corners with two away. First pitch to Rodriguez. High for ball one, 1-0. Rodriguez grounded out to second. His only time up today. Four home runs in the last two games for the left-handed hitting center fielder. The 1-0. High fly ball out towards right field. Underneath it now, Lugo, and he makes the catch. That's the third out of the second inning. But the bats again do a run of damage. One run comes across on the one hit. No errors and two left on base. We go to the third. It's 2-0 Louisville.
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3: 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Now let's get back to the ballpark. Here's Austin Thomas.
0: Top of the third inning, and Jose Acuna is back out on the mound for the bats. Right-handed pitcher who is stopped enough of the Storm Chasers offense through the first two innings. First pitch to Marrero. This is low and away for ball one, 1-0. Eli Marrero was at the plate at the end of the second inning when Lugo was backpicked at third base. The 1-0. Check swing on a pitch that missed high. Does he go? No. And it's two balls and no strikes. Third base umpire Brian Van Vranken said no on that one. Let's take a look at our umpires presented by AARP, the 2-0. Called for a strike on the inside edge. It's 2-1. Home plate umpire is Joe Belanger. Mitch Treziak is at first base, and Brian Van Vranken is at third. The 2-1. Low and away for ball three, and Marrero has himself a favorable batter's count. So 3-1 for the switch-hitting Marrero, batting from the left-handed side. The pitch pops him up. Left side of the infield, reaching in foul territory. Third baseman Urbaez underneath it, and he makes the catch in front of the Storm Chasers dugout. And there's the first out of the top of the third. Open a checking account that earns you more money with Mutual First Federal Credit Union. 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Andrew Velasquez steps into the batter's box. Switch hitting shortstop, batting from the left-handed side against the right-handed pitcher. One away, and the bat's up 2-0 in the top of the third. Nobody on. First pitch. Grounded right back up the middle. Look what I found. Acuna picks it up and tosses it over to first base in time. And there's two away in the top of the third inning. Brings up Rudy Martin Jr. to the plate. Martin at the top of the card for the Storm Chasers. Let's take a look back at that starting lineup in case you missed it earlier. Presented by Great Clips. First pitch to Martin. Misses well high for ball one. That's Martin in center field to lead things off. Cross is in left, batting second. Pasquantino bats third, the DH. The 1-0 to Martin. And it's called for a strike on the outside edge. A good fastball from Acuna. Continuing on with the lineup, Lugo bats fourth in right. Squires bats fifth at first. And Toro bats sixth at second. The 1-1. Foul ball by Martin. And the count moves to 1-2. Brandon Drury bats seventh at third base. Eli Marrero bats eighth as the catcher. And Andrew Velasquez closes out the batting order at shortstop. Jose Acuna was the starting pitcher, and he's still going for the bats. The 1-2. Laced up the middle, and a leaping grab from the second baseman, Haggerty. Oh, what a play. And that is some bad, bad luck from Rudy Martin Jr. And it's a 1-2-3 third inning. We head to the bottom of the third. It's 2-0 Louisville.
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3: 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Now let's get back to the ballpark. Here's Austin Thomas.
0: It's the bottom of the third inning, and Louisville leads it 2-0. But Ryan Ramsey has been able to limit damage despite allowing a lot of base runners. First pitch to Key Brian Hayes. Big swing and a miss for strike one, and it's 0-1. Hayes, the right-handed hitting DH, against the left-hander on the mound, the 0-1. Misses away for ball one. It's one ball and one strike. Hayes batting third in the lineup, and since we gave you the Storm Chasers lineup last inning, we'll take a look at the bats as well. The 1-1. Fly ball down the right field line and out of play. Starting lineups are brought to you by Great Clips, and the bats led off with Francisco Urbaez at third base, Hector Rodriguez in center field, and Key Brian Hayes, the DH. Hayes is up at the plate right now for his second plate appearance of the game. The 1-2. Called for strike three, and Hayes goes down looking. There's the first out of the third inning and the second K of the game for Ryan Ramsey. Brings up to the plate Will Benson. Pitch in for the pantry is proudly sponsored by Conagra Brands right here in Omaha. On Tuesdays, bring three canned food items to Werner Park for one berm ticket. First pitch on the way to Benson. Fouls it off, and it's 0-1. Well, Benson bats fourth in the lineup, so let's continue on with that. Benson batting fourth in left field. Chavis bats fifth at first, and Austin Hendrick bats sixth in right field. The 0-1. High for a ball, and the count's even. One ball, one strike. Garrett Hampson bats seventh at shortstop. Dane Leonard bats eighth, the catcher. And Sam Haggerty bats ninth at second. The 1-1 called for strike two, and it's now one ball and two strikes. Ryan Ramsey was the starting pitcher for the Storm Chasers, and he's still out there. The 1-2 watches it miss low and away, and it's now two balls and two strikes. Benson had the sacrifice fly in the first inning that gave the bats the lead. The 2-2 almost went around on a pitch that nearly hit him, but does it hit him? It does. Home plate umpire Joe Belanger steps out and says Benson is free to walk to first base. Benson had nearly gone around on that pitch and just hopped out of the way enough. And here comes Patrick Osborne to talk to Belanger from the dugout. And he's not too happy about that. Patrick Osborne in his first year as Storm Chasers manager. Pitching coach is Dane Johnson. We'll see him likely at some point make a visit to the mound. And Bijan Rademacher is the hitting coach. Now Osborne back to the dugout, and we're ready to go for Benson.

at Louisville. 8 mile an hour winds from the southwest. About an hour into play. Ramsey looks back to second, now brings it home. Misses inside, and the count moves to 2-1. Well, at first pitch, though, it was 90 degrees Fahrenheit, partly cloudy. Still had those 8 mile an hour winds. First pitch was back at 6:40 Eastern, 5:40 Central. Now the 3-0 to Chavis. Misses low, and it's a four-pitch walk to the guy who hit the walk-off grand slam last night. And it puts runners on first and second with one away in the bottom of the third. Brings up Austin Hendrick to the plate with two on and one out. Still 2-0 bats. Ramsey brings the leg up and fires, misses low, and it's ball one. And this has been a struggle for Ramsey lately. That's now 7 straight balls that he's thrown. Going back to the at-bat from Benson, the 1-0. Makes it 8 straight balls with the pitch that misses low and away. So now 2 balls and no strikes. Hendrick, the left-handed hitting right fielder, he drew a walk back in the second inning. The 2-0. Pops him up. Back behind toward the backstop. Catcher Marrero at the net, and he makes the catch before it went into the netting. A tough play to make, but Marrero takes care of Austin Hendrick, and it brings up Garrett Hampson to the plate. With runners on first and second and two away in the bottom of the third, still 2-0 Louisville. And that's a big one for Ramsey, who is down in the count 2-0. He's already walked 4 batters in this game. That ties a season high for him. His career high is 5 walks in a game. He's done that just once. Swing and a miss from Garrett Hampson, and it's 0-1. Hampson, the right-handed hitting shortstop, up for the second time today. He drew a walk in the second inning on an automatic ball, a pitch timer violation from Ramsey. The 0-1. Called for strike 2, and Hampson is quickly behind in the count. No balls, 2 strikes. Dane Leonard on deck if it gets to him, but Hampson has to reach in order for that to happen. He calls time as he steps out of the batter's box. Though 2. Line drive out towards right center field. Both outfielders on the run, and it gets over the head of Lugo, and it bounces off the wall. Here comes one run. Here comes another, and it's a 2-run double for Garrett Hampson. Louisville leads it 4-0 in the bottom of the third. Down in the count, he does not care. Garrett Hampson making Ramsey pay for that pitch. Lugo tried to get there, but just couldn't quite reach it. Chavis scores from first. Benson from second. Now it brings to the plate Dane Leonard with a runner on second and 2 away. So first pitch to Leonard. Strike 1. Leonard up for the second time today. He singled his last time up. The 1 misses away, and it's 1-1. Leonard trying to reach for the second time. The 1-1. Lined foul straight to the backstop, and it's 1 ball and 2 strikes.

0: the 1-2. Breaking ball misses in the dirt, and it's now two balls and two strikes to Leonard. Leonard singled his last time up in the second inning. Ryan Ramsey had been really strong to start this season outside of really one poor appearance, maybe two. The 2-2. Swing and a miss for strike three, and down goes Leonard to end the third inning. That strikeout and every Storm Chaser strikeout this season is presented by Freddy's. From cook-to-order steak burgers to frozen custard treats, there's a dish for everyone at Freddy's. We head to the top of the fourth inning after two runs came across on one hit. There were no errors, and there was one left on base. It's 4-0 Louisville when we return.
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5: 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Now let's get back to the ballpark. Here's Austin Thomas.
0: Gavin Cross leads us off in the top of the fourth inning against Jose Acuna. Acuna threw three shutout innings so far after allowing just one run over six innings in his previous appearance. He's been on quite the roll as of late. First pitch of the top of the fourth inning. Misses high for a ball. It's one ball and no strikes to Gavin Cross. Acuna back for his second start of the season with the bats. Pitch. High and away for ball two, 2-0. Acuna, I mentioned that last start, but prior to that, he had had quite the stretch, the 2-0. Called for strike one, it's 2-1. Pitched for Chattanooga to start the season. The 2-1. High for a ball, it's 3-1. Over his last six starts with Chattanooga before making it to Louisville, he had gone at least five innings in all of those six. The 3-1 pops him up left side of the field, should get out of play, and it does. So it's 3-2 to Cross. Apologies there. But Cross trying to keep up his recent hot streak as well has really turned his season around. Now the 3-2. Line drive to right field. Hendrick running up on it. He dives and, oh, what a leaping grab by Hendrick. Steals a base hit from Gavin Cross. And a diving play from the right fielder takes care of the first out in the top of the fourth inning. That was a ton of ground to cover and then leapt it just the right time. Man. Gavin Cross is going to feel gypped about that one. Nothing you can do but tip your helmet. Brings up Vinny Pasquantino to the plate with the bases empty and one away in the top of the fourth inning. Still 4-0 Bats. First pitch. High for ball one. It's 1-0. Pasquantino on an MLB rehab assignment. This is his third game with the Storm Chasers this year. He's reached base in both of them, but was hitless yesterday. The 1-0. Called for strike one. It's one ball and one strike. Earlier today, Pasquantino struck out back in the first inning. It's his only plate appearance so far today. Now the 1-1. Lined up the middle and into left center field. That gets down for a base hit. So Pasquantino's aboard with his first hit of the game. It's the first base runner to reach for the Storm Chasers since the second inning. Brings up Matthew Lugo to the plate with a runner on first and one away in the top of the fourth. Still 4-0 Bats. Acuna now has his ERA with Louisville down to 0.96 on the year. Still limited innings. 9 1/3 innings across his last appearance and this one. That's a pretty good start, though. First pitch. This is low for ball one to Lugo. Lugo, the right-handed hitting right fielder. Stepping in for the second time today. Drew a walk back in the second inning. But he was picked off at third base by the catcher. The 1-0. Line drive out towards the third baseline, and it gets on by the third baseman, Urbaez, into left field. Pasquantino round second for third. He slides in the tag. Not in time, and Lugo goes to second on the throw. So now runners on second and third with only one out in the top of the fourth. The Chasers, another chance to drive in a run. And it comes down to Brett Squires here with one out and runners on second and third in the top of the fourth inning. 4-0 Louisville leads. 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First pitch on the way to Squires. Outside for ball one, 1-0. Brett Squires singled his first time up, his only time up. Back in the second inning. The 1-0. Fouled back, and the count moves even. Yesterday, Squires came in as a defensive replacement for Pasquantino in the bottom of the ninth inning. But he did play in the series opener and went 0 for 4. The 1-1. Fly ball down the left field line and well out of play. So it's 1-2. So not quite the start to the series that Squires was hoping for. But a solid start to this one. Chance to drive in some runs here. Runners on second and third. And a 4-0 Bats lead. The 1-2. Line drive deep out towards right field. Back at the warning track. This one is way gone. Brett Squires leaves the yard, and he cuts the deficit to just one run. A three-run home run from Brett Squires makes it a 4-3 game in the top of the fourth inning. Oh, man. Squires showed no mercy to that baseball. 107 off the bat, and it went 420 feet. That's going to be, well, that's a top 10 longest home run of the year for Omaha. Brings up Abraham Toro to the plate. First pitch called for strike one, 0-1. Toro, the switch hitter, batting from the left-handed side against the right-handed Acuna. Base is empty and one away, the 0-1. Line drive toward right field, running up on it. Hendrick, he can't make the catch, lets it bounce in front of him, and it's another hit for the Storm Chasers. Four straight base hits for Omaha, and it seems like they found something on Acuna finally. So it brings to the plate Brandon Drury with the tying run on first base. 4-3 Louisville in the top of the fourth, one away. Runner on first, and the first pitch to Drury called for a strike, 0-1. Drury, the right-handed hitting third baseman, flew out to center field his first time up. The 0-1 takes it high for ball one, and the count evens up. One ball, one strike. That home run from Brett Squires was his 11th home run of the year. The 1-1 misses in the dirt, but Leonard keeps it in front of him to keep Toro on first base. So 2-1 for Drury. Toro still on first. Drury drew two walks in the game yesterday, so he will be patient at the plate if he needs to. Look home, and the pitch. This is outside. 3-1 for Drury. So Acuna trying to get out of this inning. Three runs have scored for Omaha. The 3-1 pops it up, but foul and out of play over the Chasers dugout on the first base side. And the count moves full, 3-2. So full count. Runner on first base is Toro with one out in the top of the fourth inning. 4-3, Louisville leads. Acuna looks back to first. The pitch. Liner to the left side of the infield, and oh, that's caught out of the air by Hampson. So a line out from Drury. I thought that had a chance at being two, but Garrett Hampson catches it out of the air, and the inning continues. It's a tough play to react on. Hampson could have had a shot to make the play into two, but instead catches it out of the air. So Toro's still on first. Now Marrero at the plate. First pitch called for strike one. 0-1. Marrero, switch hitter, batting from the left-handed side against the right-handed Acuna. Acuna takes a deep breath and brings it home. Outside for a ball, 1-1. Jose Acuna really trying to get things going. He's up to 70 pitches now. Here's the 71st. Line drive into right field, past the first baseman, Javison, into the corner. Rounding second and heading for third is Toro, and the ball is not fielded cleanly in the middle infield, so Marrero heads to second. Interested to see how that will be scored. Looks like it's a double. And Marrero puts runners on second and third with two outs for the Storm Chasers. So the tying runner at third the go-ahead run at second. It's 4-3 Louisville in the top of the fourth, and a mound visit as pitching coach Reed Cornelius heads to the mound to have a chat with Acuna. Looks like Sam Benscooter is warming up in the Bats' bullpen, so they could be turning to him soon. However, Acuna has thrown at least 80 pitches in every one of his starts since April 15th. It's nearly 15 games. He's right now at 71. The pitch, high for a ball, and it's 1-0. Andrew Velasquez up at the plate. Switch hitter batting from the left-handed side against the right-handed Acuna. Runners on second and third with two outs. The 1-0. Swing and a miss. There's strike one. Evens the count, one ball and one strike. Big opportunity for Velasquez. And the 1-1. Liner up the middle, and it gets picked up by the shortstop, Hampson. Back to first, not in time. Hampson is safe. Now the throw home, and Marrero is safe. Marrero scores from second on an infield hit. And that is after Toro came home to score. So a two-run single from Andrew Velasquez, and the Storm Chasers lead it 5-4 in the top of the fourth. That is some heads-up base running by Eli Marrero, and a great way to run it out at first by Andrew Velasquez. First pitch, swing and a miss, but a balk is called on Jose Acuna. So now Velasquez moves into scoring position. And Rudy Martin Jr. in the batter's box is the ninth batter of the inning for Omaha. A runner on second and two away in the top of the fourth. It's 5-4 Storm Chasers. The pitch, high and outside for ball one, 1-0. So that officially was the first pitch of the at-bat. Acuna looks back to second, now brings it home. Called for strike one, one ball, one strike. Rudy Martin Jr., the leadoff batter in the batting order for the Storm Chasers, drew a walk in the first inning, the 1-1. Misses outside for a ball, and it's now two balls and one strike. Martin lined out to second on a leaping play from Haggerty in the third inning. He really got robbed on that one. Chance to redeem himself. The 2-1. Foul tip back into the glove of Leonard, and it's now 2-2. Rudy Martin Jr. yesterday came in as a pinch runner, although he did end up getting picked off. The 2-2. Swing and a miss, although Leonard doesn't catch it. Now throws it to first in time, and the strikeout ends the fourth inning. But the Storm Chasers rally for five runs in the top of the fourth inning. Five runs on six hits. There were no errors, and there was one left on base. We go to the bottom of the fourth. It's 5-4 Omaha.
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4: Ryan Ramsey back on the mound in the bottom of the fourth inning and already off to a 2-0 start against a leadoff man, Sam Haggerty. 2-0, misses for ball three, 3-0. It's 5-4 Storm Chasers in the bottom of the fourth inning. It'll be Haggerty, Urbaez, and Rodriguez due up in the frame. The 3-0. Misses high for a ball, and there's the fifth walk of the game issued by Ryan Ramsey. A four-pitch walk to Sam Haggerty. Brings up Francisco Urbaez to the plate. With a runner on first and nobody out. Francisco Urbaez, the leadoff hitter in the batting order for the Bats. Pickoff move back to first base, checks on Haggerty. Baez 1-for-2 on the game so far today. First pitch, misses low for ball one, 1-0. And after that, five straight balls to start the inning. It looks like Oscar Rayo is warming up in the bullpen for the Storm Chasers. Ramsey up to 73 pitches. So understandably, you'll take a look at the bullpen. Mayo has been really good in his start for the Storm Chasers, coming up from Double A. Couple of stints now. Ramsey hoping to at least make it through four, the 1-0. High for ball two, and it's 2-0. Urbaez doubled back in the first inning, and he grounded into a fielder's choice in the second. Runner still on first base. The 2-0. High for a ball, and it's 3-0. Ramsey yet to throw a strike in the bottom of the fourth. Seven pitches, all balls. In danger of walking six batters in a game for the first time in his career. The 3-0. Called for strike one on the inner edge. Francisco Urbaez not quite taking his base. Ramsey looks to first, now looks home. Kicks and delivers. Swing and a miss for strike two. 3-2. Ramsey working his way back into this count. Sam Haggerty over there on first base. He's playing in his 12th game for the Bats this year. And he's attempted two stolen bases.